0: right, what's your idea?
1: It's called a frozen radio dinner. 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

0: Jeff Moore in the distance today on the Upon This Rock Show. Hello there. I am Jim Pemberton. We welcome you to the show that plays mostly classic CCM on this radio program with an emphasis on 70s and 80s stuff, but we occasionally play something somewhat more recent if we take a notion to something. And along those lines, we have my co-host on the program. It's Rachel.
1: Hello.
0: Hello. How are you?
1: Okay. Still a little numb from an appointment today.
0: You're a little numb from an appointment today?
1: Yeah.
0: Okay. Why?
1: Because they, I have a series of a couple more dental appointments that they're going to do. And
0: really?
1: Numb. Yeah, it's just they do like a deep cleaning, and they said they would numb it for me, so.
0: Okay.
1: Good.
0: Okay. All right. Well, if Rachel sounds a little drunk at the moment, it's not that she is, I presume. It's just that her mouth is numb.
1: I could be. No.
0: Well, I'm not there right now, so I can't really verify one way or the other.
1: No, I can't because it was very difficult to drink anything. So.
0: Well, yes. Yeah, it would just go.
1: It's getting better, but it's still slightly a little bit. They do it like in series. They don't do the whole thing at once because you don't need your whole mouth all numb.
0: Well, no. You kind of, it's not like you never need your mouth. It's not like, well, I'm not using it right now. I'm not going to be talking or eating. So, you know, do whatever. That's fine.
1: Yeah.
0: You know, you kind of do need it at all times. So.
1: Yeah.
0: There you go.
1: Better than it was, but I have to still work it a little bit at it. So.
0: Right. Yeah, you'll be okay.
1: Oh, no. No, it's good to get it done, so.
0: Yeah. All right. Well, here we are. Rachel, whose mouth is numb. Mine, you know, my brain is just numb most of the time. So between the two of us, we'll make this work, I promise.
1: I'm attempting to eat dinner at this point because I'm hungry. So.
0: What are you trying to eat?
1: Something that you wouldn't. It's pita chips with some Parmesan artichoke dip.
0: Okay. Well, at least, you know, pita chips, that would be soft enough, I suppose.
1: Yeah.
0: Okay. All right. Well, okay. Good luck with that.
1: We just got back from Delaney's Hoagland Center class. So Tuesday nights are really close now while she's got these classes. So
0: we
1: barely get back. And
0: our budding vocalist and actress.
1: Uh-huh. Yeah.
0: Yeah. All right. Well, stay tuned and we will entertain you with music and conversation throughout the night. And speaking of music, let's do this one. From Richard Marx, this is Have Mercy on Upon This Rock.

0: the lead singer of Petra, and before that in the 70s, the lead vocalist of Head East. John Schlitt, that is Can't Get Away from the Unfit for Swine album on the Upon This Rock Show. Jim Pemberton and Rachel Schroeder with you on Ultimate Radio. And before John Schlitt, we heard Richard Marx, and one that has kind of been forgotten from back in 1987 called Have Mercy.
1: I don't know that that was something that was played in Christian circles, but could have been.
0: Could have been, yeah. It was played on album rock radio, I know that.
1: Oh, a lot of times it was, yeah.
0: It was kind of unofficially played on WNNS, the radio station that a friend and I were working at that time.
1: I wonder who played that.
0: Well, it
1: three
0: was one of those.
1: In the first three don't count.
0: Right. It was one of those things where we found it on one of the. We used to get what were called hit discs, which were basically, you know, all the different formats and all the current singles. And my buddy Higgins found that and you know, saw the title and was curious about it. Played it and was like, oh, man, that's great. I love that.
1: It rocks,
0: and
1: yeah.
0: He started playing it, like, on every shift, even though it wasn't really a pop hit, and we weren't really supposed to be playing it, and
1: we just did it anyway. The album rock stations played it. Yeah. All the album rock stations played it.
0: Yes, yes. Yeah, he absolutely loved that thing. That got played a lot on WNNS.
1: Mm-hmm. That's just a great album anyway.
0: Yes, yes, that is a good album. The very first Richard Marx album with Don't Mean Nothing, and there were a bunch of hits on that.
1: Should've Known Better.
0: Should've Known Better. Endless Summer Nights.
1: Yeah.
0: Hold On to the Nights.
1: What was the... was that... No, Joe Walsh played on that one as well.
0: Joe Walsh played on Don't Mean Nothing.
1: Yeah, that's right. I was trying to remember which one it was.
0: Yeah, because there's the famous story that
1: he did.
0: Joe Walsh is you know, down in his game room with his sons, and you know, he had a jukebox down there, and so they're playing pool and listening to stuff on the jukebox, and then Don't Mean Nothing came on, and Joe says something to the effect of, "Hey, wow, man, let's do it right. Hey, wow, man, the guy playing the guitar on that sounds just like me," and it sounds like, "Oh, that is you, Dad."
1: He just lost a few minutes there somewhere.
0: Yeah, Joe lost a few brain cells throughout his life. But he cleaned up and you know, kind of got him.
1: That time, like mid-80s, he was playing a lot. He played on Steve Winwood's Back in the High Life album.
0: On Split Decision, yes.
1: Mm-hmm.
0: Yeah, that's true.
1: So he's kind of making guest appearances everywhere.
0: Yeah, in fact, Joe Walsh even played on an Andy Gibb record. Yeah, he does the guitar solo on Love is Thicker Than Water.
1: Oh, that's right, he does. I do remember that.
0: Yeah, it was one of those things where he just happened to be working in a studio, you know, across from where Andy was cutting his record. And,
1: that's right.
0: You know, Andy just got up the nerve to go ask him, like, "Hey, would you do my guitar solo?" He's like, "Yeah, man," you know, and he did.
1: I would, too.
0: Yeah. Yeah,
1: get the best right across the hall, you do it.
0: You know, and you wonder how many different collabs have happened simply for that reason, you know, because somebody just happened to be in the studio. There was an album that George Benson and Al Jarreau put out a few years back. It was kind of like a smooth jazz guitar album, a lot of instrumental stuff. But as it happened, while they were recording some stuff, they happened to notice that the one and only Sir Paul McCartney was in another studio working on his album. And so, you know, they again got up the nerve and went over and asked him, and like, would you want to do something on our album? And, you know, I guess McCartney was a little hesitant, but he finally said, "Well, okay, I guess I could." And that's what he did.
1: Well, and who would have thought that, although they were good friends, obviously, but who would have thought that Paul McCartney and Jimmy Buffett would have ever done a collaboration? But they did.
0: They did. You're right. You're right. There was a great one in the world of country music when Kenny Rogers passed away. He, of course, had a few hits with Dottie West that did very well, including one that crossed over to pop, What Are We Doing in Love? And how it all started was...

0: One particular morning, Dottie and her crew had been in the studio all night long recording some stuff, and Kenny and his people were just arriving because they had a session scheduled for like 10 o'clock that night or 10 o'clock that morning. So Dottie and her crew are finishing up on one particular song, and Kenny walks over to Dottie, introduces himself, and they, you know, get talking, and Kenny says, "Yeah, we ought to do something together at some point." And Dottie says, "Well, here, I'm working on Every Time Two Fools Collide. Come over here and sing the second verse." And Kenny's like, "Okay." Wow. So he does it, and I think he got it in one take, and you know, they put it on the record, and those two became friends right away and did a whole bunch of stuff together, as a matter of fact. Yeah, in fact, if I'm not mistaken, Kenny had a lot to do with the fact that Dottie West got inducted into the Country Music Hall of Fame. He pushed for that to happen really hard, and finally it did happen, and I know that her family was extremely grateful to him.
1: Yeah.
0: So yeah, you never do know.
1: Very just cool. You don't.
0: Yeah, just somebody happens to be in the other studio, and you know, hey, you want to do something on my record? Like, okay.
1: That's pretty cool.
0: Sure, why not?
1: All right.
0: Yeah. All right. Well, how about we do something from Carrie Livgren?
1: Okay, I may be on the phone for a couple minutes. We'll see.
0: Okay. Well, this is a 5.5 minute song, so you've actually got time here.
1: That's good.
0: All right. This is Just One Way on Upon This Rock.

0: From the album What a Day, that is Rejoice from Phil Keaggy on the Upon This Rock Show. Let's see if Rachel is back.
1: I am here.
0: All right. There you are.
1: It wasn't going to end up being a long call, but I didn't know that.
0: Oh, okay.
1: Okay.
0: All right. Everything taken care of?
1: Yep.
0: No, you've got your dinner down. You've whatever other side business you have going on, you've taken care of.
1: Yeah, I think so.
0: All is well.
1: Yep.
0: All is well. Did you want to tell the story of the birthday celebration, since we kind of led up to it in previous shows, kind of what the big surprise for Delaney was going to be?
1: Yeah. So we had a house full of kids last Friday night.
0: Right.
1: They did a party in the park. And then had a sleepover at our house. And Saturday was the party with what Delaney would say, my friends.
0: Mm-hmm.
1: But, they're all friends of hers, too. So we did that Saturday night. And that was the big present that she wasn't expecting.
0: Right.
1: And so we kind of gave her a few things that were related to it. We went to dinner over at Razzo's, an Italian place that she picked, one of our favorites. Mm-hmm. And so she got we don't have the actual item yet, but she got a picture in a card of a concert t-shirt. And then additionally, she got some earplugs, and also a concert book that is like a concert scrapbook.
0: Mm-hmm.
1: Hang on.
0: Taking a quick pause while Rachel coughs. Ladies and gentlemen, it's Jim with you on the Upon This Rock Show. Hope you're doing all right this evening.
1: Oh, sorry.
0: No problem.
1: Jeez, choking. Hang on.
0: Try not to do that.
1: Let me get some water.
0: Okay. Okay. Poor Rachel. I'm being silly. That's what I'm doing.
1: You're making me laugh while I'm trying to drink water. Oh my gosh. Delaney's like, you okay?
0: That's making things worse now. I didn't mean to do that to you. Look at that. Oh.
1: That's what you get, having to talk by yourself while I die over here.
0: No, I wasn't trying. Oh, okay.
1: Oh, my goodness.
0: Did you do a spit take? She's still messed up. Oh, man. No. Okay.
1: Oh, man.
0: Okay. Okay.
1: Quit messing with me.
0: You going to be all right?
1: I think so.
0: Okay, good.
1: What are you doing? Oh, jeez, Louise. All right. All right. So anyway, 10 minutes later.
0: 1 eternity later.
1: Yeah. So it was all leading up to concert tickets for Olivia Rodrigo in Chicago coming mm-hmm. up in October. She was speechless. She's never speechless.
0: Right. No, she isn't. That's true.
1: So we'll be going to that show in October.
0: Yes.
1: She and I. And everybody was in on it. Everybody knew about it.
0: Mm-hmm.
1: But so everybody's kind of in on it, because tickets were ridiculously expensive.
0: They really are. If you are going to purchase concert tickets to see a major artist, It's not going to be cheap, believe me. You know, the only time anymore it really comes down that you get tickets that are somewhat inexpensive is that when, you know, 1 week out of the summer concert season, when they do the whole, what is it, like $30 a ticket or something like that, where they put them on sale for a week. But yeah, they are really, really expensive. I won't say specifically how much the tickets cost, but no. They were beyond reason, really.
1: What I would ever want to spend on a ticket.
0: Oh, yeah, absolutely.
1: But if several people were collaborating on it, you know, it was a little better.
0: Mm-hmm.
1: little easier to handle there.
0: Yeah. Yeah, it was really funny because when Delaney finally kind of got her wits about her and could speak again, she said... No, she didn't. Never.
1: You're killing me.
0: I'm sorry.
1: No, you're not.
0: But no, she was, I don't know that she was 100% surprised. I think she had a little bit of an inkling that something like this might be afoot.
1: Maybe. But
0: I mean, at least that's what she said. She said she kind of wondered if maybe something like this was going on. Just because she's good. I mean, she's really, really perceptive. I mean,
1: and it's really difficult to surprise me too.
0: Yeah,
1: so,
0: yeah. You're both people who can't really be fooled easily.
1: You know, you just see. Oh gosh, Bilbo, I'm sorry, buddy.
0: What happened?
1: I'm sorry.
0: What happened?
1: He was leaning down to probably pick up some crumbs that I got on the floor, probably.
0: Oh, did you bop him in the nose?
1: I got him in the face. I'm so
0: oh, sorry. Man. He's like, why you hit me in the face?
1: Because I didn't know your face was right in front of my feet.
0: Why you hit me in the face?
1: Boy.
0: It's okay, boss.
1: He's okay. He's sitting right in front of me.
0: Yep.
1: I'm sorry, puppy.
0: No, little dog is going to want to run over like, what happened?
1: Yeah. So, yeah, that was our weekend. And so we're going to go in the kind of middle October and take a trip up to Chicago. And
0: on Columbus Day.
1: Mm-hmm.
0: Man, oh, man. You'll probably be one of the oldest people in the building.
1: Oh, gee, thanks.
0: No, I don't mean it. I don't mean it as a shot, you know. But I mean, there'll probably be some other, you know, parents or, you know, people your age that will be there. But yeah, this is going to be predominantly younger people at this concert, I would think.
1: Oh, no doubt.
0: Yeah. So, no, I didn't mean that the way it
1: came
0: out.
1: No, I know.
0: Yeah,
1: I know.
0: I'm very sorry. But I hope that you end up liking it. I mean,
1: I hope so.
0: Yeah. Yeah. It's always interesting to be at a concert that's not really an artist that you know. But sometimes, you know, you can be surprised. Sometimes it's like, okay, I didn't think I would like this, but I kind of do, you know?
1: Right? Exactly. Yeah.
0: So we'll see what happens. And you're open-minded. I mean, I'm a little bit more, like, I'm a musical snob. I admit that, you know, I readily admit that, but you're like
1: you
0: a little
1: like
0: bit more.
1: You like what you
0: like. Yeah. Oh, yeah.
1: Yeah.
0: And everything else is crap. But yeah, I mean, you're a little bit more open-minded, so you may actually find some things to like in this. I don't know.
1: I hope so.
0: Yeah. Yeah. Well, and plus the other part of it is, it's like the whole point is you're taking your daughter, and your daughter is going to have a really good time and think you're really like incredibly cool at the end of the day, and that's what it's about. So,
1: yep, for sure.
0: So it'll be interesting to get a report on how that went.
1: Yeah. The night after, we got a show, so mm-hmm. I might be really tired.
0: You might, yeah.
1: Because we're gonna go and drive back.
0: My daughter just, you know, on the 28th of August, just went to a major concert in her world, went to see BTS in Chicago, and it's a big K-pop fan, and she said it was just the best concert ever, and she had a lot of fun. And
1: did that beat Taylor Swift that she went to?
0: She said it did.
1: 2 years ago?
0: She said it did.
1: Really?
0: Yeah.
1: Wow.
0: Yeah, she said she had more fun at BTS than she did with Taylor Swift.
1: No way. Oh, that's funny.
0: Yeah, I mean, she liked, you know, had fun at the Taylor Swift thing. It was great, you know, the time she's been. But she said BTS was even better.
1: Well, their music is kind of dancey and, you know, just... So, if you want to kind of get
0: hers,
1: up and move or whatever...
0: Isn't hers kind of the same way, or no?
1: Taylor Swift is, you know, got different things. I mean,
0: yeah,
1: probably some sad relationship kind of songs.
0: Yeah, a few of those. She's made a lot of hay off of that. Of course, now she's, you know, presumably happily married, so she can write songs about that, I suppose. But
1: I'm sure she will.
0: Yes.
1: I think she has, actually.
0: She would. But she really did. She had fun with the whole BTS thing. I don't know a whole lot about K-pop, you know, other than what, you know, Katie has told
1: me.
0: Yeah.
1: It all sounds similar.
0: Yeah.
1: But, there's a formula that, you know, and that's kind of true of a lot of songs, you know, a lot of things. There's a formula for it. And if you kind of stick to that formula, you know, it tends to work.
0: It's weird what's going on with, like, the current charts, because, you know, Katie and I often talk about music, and we were talking about how if you look at the current top 40, a lot of it, a surprising amount of it, is country now.
1: Like, kind of that pop country, rock country. There's, there's a... I think it's with iHeart, or is it iHeart or Music Choice or both, actually, a country pop genre.
0: I think they both have something like that.
1: I think
0: that.
1: They both do.
0: Yeah.
1: And that's probably what a lot of that. Is it Maren Morris probably started a lot of that?
0: Possibly. We were looking at the chart, and there's like three or four, or maybe even more than that, records by Ella Langley in the pop chart now.
1: And boy, did she just like come out of nowhere. As I understand it, she wasn't real popular,
0: mm-hmm.
1: and just kind of flew up the charts. She was already set to be at our state fair, and so. You know, here, all of a sudden, we've got this big up-and-coming star at our fair this year.
0: Every once in a while, the fair gets lucky and bags on somebody at exactly the right time, and this was one of those.
1: Yeah, I think so.
0: You know, I will always remember, I wasn't at this concert because I was actually at a different concert, but they booked Hootie and the Blowfish. And at the time they booked them, you know, they were still kind of doing a lot of openers and, you know, playing a lot of like small to mid-sized venue.
1: Yeah.
0: And in between the time they signed them and the concert, they just completely blew up and became the biggest band in the world for a while.
1: Mm-hmm.
0: You know, so the fair, the Illinois State Fair, had like the number one band in America playing the grandstand there. So every once in a while, it'll happen like that. Every once in a while, it won't happen like that. I remember they booked Robin Thicke at exactly the wrong time.
1: Oh, no.
0: Yeah, that didn't go well. The ticket sales were so bad on that one that I think they cut the ticket prices in half. I think like the night of the concert, they were actually moving people up. Like they were, like if people had tickets that were kind of in further back rows, they were actually moving them up.
1: Wow.
0: So that the foremost, the most forward rows actually were more full.
1: Wow.
0: Yeah, it was.
1: Was that, did that end up happening at a time, a controversial time? I don't remember exactly.
0: It was right after Blurred Lines had been the big hit, and there was all the controversy with that.
1: Oh, yeah, okay.
0: And then he records that album for his ex-wife, and that was really embarrassing, and yeah.
1: Yeah.
0: Yeah, right. That wasn't so good.
1: But yeah, I mean, you look at Hootie and the Blowfish. Now, Darius Rucker has been so successful with his country stuff.
0: Yeah, he basically, you know, kind of saved his own career, to be honest.
1: Yeah.
0: Yeah, he's...
1: And Hootie and the Blowfish is touring again, or have been.
0: Oh, have they? Yeah, so, that, I do remember hearing that. Yeah, that they did kind of get
1: so
0: back.
1: So it's like,
0: that.
1: Oh, he can go back between pop and country. And
0: yeah. But know, it's true. It's like country music now is kind of like what top 40 music used to be. Like that's the new CHR now is country. Mm-hmm. You know, and the other weird thing is that there are quite a few older songs that are recharting for whatever reason.
1: That used to happen in the UK a lot more than it does here.
0: Oh, yeah.
1: I would venture to say that we're catching up with them.
0: Yeah. You know, I remember like one of them that's recharted is... that song by the Goo Goo Doll, Iris by the Goo Goo Dolls, recharted. I don't know why, but I would guess that this is something that's happening more so because of social media, or in some cases, songs being placed in a movie or a commercial or that kind of thing. But yeah, you're right. I mean, there are songs in the UK that have charted 3, 4, 5, 6, you know, or more times. That didn't really happen so much in the United States, but it is sure happening now. And I think part of that, honestly, you know, because Katie was like, you know, you're the music radio guy, like what is this, what
1: like, oh, he can go back between pop and country. And
0: what is the, what it says is there's just not a lot of appealing new pop music right now, you know, with country and older stuff being kind of what's predominantly in the charts right now. And with, you know, artists like an Ella Langley or whoever, or Olivia Rodrigo actually too, who had several songs in the charts at the moment, that kind of tells you there's just not a whole lot to choose from as far as straight up pop music that's really resonating with people.
1: It's interesting.
0: You know, and that happens. I mean, you know, pop music really kind of goes through high spots and low spots. I mean, if you look back at, say, like for example, the early 80s.
1: Okay. Yeah, I was just going to say the early 80s. It was filled with a lot of country and a lot of
0: adult contemporary or soft rock. Mm-hmm. It was just very, the post-disco thing was very soft. Just very, very AC. Not a whole lot of, you know, not a whole lot of rock, you know.
1: They were done dancing, so they needed to relax after that.
0: Yeah. And then in 1983, there was the resurgence of pop music. I mean, a lot of people will tell you that 1983 was one of the biggest years in all of Top 40, and it really was.
1: Yeah, it was.
0: You know, it was
1: that
0: like
1: was
0: there
1: thriller.
0: Was, it was like even the songs that weren't high charting records, you know, things that kind of made the very bottom of the top 40. It wasn't so much that they were bad. It's just that there were so many good ones. There just wasn't enough room for them all, you know? Mm-hmm. So yeah, that's just how it is. It's cyclical. It'll go through high spots and then it'll go kind of through the doldrums. And right now it's going through the doldrums and, you know, it'll cycle back around, I'm sure.
1: Yeah. It'll be interesting to see what some of the, I might have to go check out the chart just to see what's on there.
0: Yeah, yeah. That's
1: what
0: that's,
1: Dolly Parton song is on there right now.
0: Boy, there was, and I don't remember exactly. I don't remember which ones were charting, but yeah, there were some. Mm-hmm. Yeah, there absolutely were some.
1: Well, and that also might say that parents are exposing their kids to some of the older music too.
0: I think it's partly that, and I also think that it's partly that, like, the kids of today aren't really so much into labels of music, like what genre it is, or, you know, if this is, you know, this is pop or this is classic rock or whatever. They just like what they like, you know. It's either it's good or it isn't, you know, as far as they're concerned. You know, I mean, if you look at the playlist that a kid might have on their phone, you know, judging from my own family and just other people I've known, you're liable to see just about anything. You know, it could be anything from Johnny Cash to I'm drawing a blank here as far as like modern artists, but yeah, I mean, you'll find kind of this melange of like new and old stuff from all kinds of different artists. I mean, it's just, you know, whatever they like, they like. Just if it's cool, they play it.
1: Right.
0: You know, I mean, I will never forget, you know, my nephew Adam, who is in his 30s, coming to me and saying, "Uncle Jim, I have a bone to pick with you." And I'm like, "Okay, what's the matter?" He says, "Why didn't you tell me about the Allman Brothers sooner?" He had discovered the Allman Brothers and just fell in love with them.
1: Wow.
0: You know, so I said, okay, if you like that, your next assignment, the next guy you want to go check out is Stevie Ray Vaughan. Mm-hmm. He's like, really? I said, yeah, if you like blues, you know, if you like what the Allman Brothers do, if you like blues, go check out Stevie Ray Vaughan.
1: Yeah, that makes sense.
0: Yeah, yeah. So that's the thing. I mean, I think that the kids these days are kind of more open-minded to music, and I think like they're just not as concerned about what genre or category happens to be cool. They just like what they like. I mean, your daughter's always been like that.
1: Yeah, she has.
0: Yeah, I mean, she's always kind of been, you know, even when she was little, you know, she was mm-hmm. still always discerning enough to come up with her own taste and just, you know, kind of decide what her kind of music was without having to be told by us or, you know, her peers or anything like that.
1: That's very true.
0: Yeah. I always have liked that about her.
1: Mm-hmm.
0: Yeah, very, very cool.
1: Yep.
0: All right. Well, let's see. We're a few minutes from the top of the hour, so I'll go ahead and tell you that you're listening to WQNADB Springfield, WTNDLP Macomb, also on Ocean Waves Radio and WJJD Internet Radio. This is the Upon This Rock Show. I'm Jim Pemberton. She's Rachel Schroeder.
1: All right.
0: And we're going to have a little music here. I'm going to go grab something to drink. And we'll listen to this one from Matthew Ward. That's the...
1: I hope he cough on you now.
0: Matthew Ward, okay. And a song that pretty much describes this show. It's called Gotta Do Better.

0: That's the Resurrection Band and the Chair on the Upon This Rock Show. I'm Jim All Pemberton. Right. There's Rachel.
1: Just had to get to the button.
0: Oh, okay. Well, it's in the same place you left it, darling.
1: Oops, what's that?
0: Sorry. It's in the same place you left it.
1: Yeah, it is.
0: You found it.
1: I found it.
0: Indeed you do. Okay. So, everything okay with women, children, and dogs at your house at the moment?
1: Yep.
0: Everything cool?
1: Yeah.
0: All right. Anything of great importance we need to discuss at this point?
1: I think we did most everything except for we need to wish Lorenzo a happy belated birthday.
0: That is a funny story.
1: So, part of Delaney's birthday present from a friend of ours was these specialized decorated Oreos. So you could order these Oreos and they could be decorated however you want. You know, whatever color, sprinkles, and there's on top of each is a like edible paper. So it's like a real thin piece, almost like fondant, that you can decorate cakes with.
0: Mm-hmm.
1: And so it's I don't know how they get writing on it, but anyway, that's, you can do pictures or writing or whatever.
0: Mm-hmm.
1: So she had happy birthday Delaney on it. So I knew this was coming. We got it. And when I gave it to her, she opens it up and she says, "Happy birthday, Lorenzo." And I'm thinking, "You're just messing with me. It's just like you to mess with me. You're probably mess." I said, "You're kidding." Uh-uh. And she
0: said, "No." Would be a Delaney thing to do in your defense.
1: Yeah. And she said it really says "Happy birthday, Lorenzo." So she took a picture of it. I said, "You got to take a picture of that. Send it to Lynn, because Lynn won't believe that." So she sent it to Lynn. And Lynn said that her cookies just with the wrong name on them. So everything else was the way that she had ordered. But for whatever reason, we were supposed to celebrate Lorenzo's birthday, I guess.
0: And you did.
1: So I said, "Don't eat them yet. Let's make sure that we have a picture of all of them, you know, intact." And I'm sure they're not going to want them back, but, you know, just so that we have a picture that we can send them to, like, "Hey, this is what we ordered. This
0: to prove what happened." Yeah.
1: So at one point, like the next day, I said, "Okay, I'm sure we can eat one." And she says, "Well, after all, Lorenzo's probably eaten half of my cookies."
0: One would think so. Yeah. Yeah, absolutely.
1: Assuming that Lorenzo got Delaney's cookies. We don't know.
0: Right.
1: Did Lorenzo get Delaney's cookies?
0: Hard telling, yeah.
1: Or did Lorenzo get somebody else's cookies?
0: Right.
1: So, Lynn called him up and she had an option of either, you know, getting her money back or getting more cookies, and she chose the more cookies. So
0: that's what I would have done.
1: Yeah, hopefully.
0: Yes.
1: We will have happy birthday Delaney cookies.
0: There you go. Meanwhile, happy birthday, Lorenzo, wherever you are. That's right. That's great. But
1: hope you enjoyed somebody else's cookies.
0: But what makes that so funny is that would be a Delaney thing to do.
1: Yeah.
0: You know, I mean, mm-hmm. Technically, you have the technology in your hand that you could have actually verified it if you had wanted to.
1: I mean,
0: just as hard as she was laughing, that probably, you know, you could probably kind of tell, like, mm-hmm. Okay, that wasn't, she didn't actually do this, you know?
1: No, the first time she said it, I was like, "You're kidding, right?" She couldn't make, I was thinking, "You couldn't make up a name Lorenzo." And she's like, "Yeah, I could have."
0: Yeah, she could have. This is Delaney we're talking about.
1: I mean,
0: she invented Jeffrey and his sister Phoebe, which we can't even go near on the air.
1: No. Leave it alone.
0: Yes, yeah. It's great.
1: I mean, it's not anything bad. It's just not appropriate for...
0: No, it isn't. It's one of those things that it's like, okay, I really shouldn't be laughing at this, but I am.
1: Yeah. No, but, it's nothing bad. It's
0: yeah,
1: just...
0: But,
1: it would, you know, not
0: so,
1: be...
0: So, yeah, tonight's program is dedicated to Lorenzo. Happy birthday. There you go. Well, I thought I'd play this since that came up. I thought I'd play a tune from Lonnie Mack. This is called Oreo Cookie Blues.

0: little man, two kids eating the middles out of their Oreo cookies, corner 4th and Elm.
1: Oh! Please don't fiddle with the Oreo middle. Don't tear them apart. Have a heart.
2: But middleman, you gotta eat the Frosty Cream middles first. Then you get two crunchy chocolate outside seeds left.
1: Oh, then go ahead and fiddle with the Oreo middle.
3: Cause there's not a better middle you can fiddle with.
1: Oh, I like it.

0: That is Airborne Ranger Mark Farner on the Upon This Rock show, the show that always fiddles with the Oreo middle.
1: Okay. How do you eat your Oreos?
0: I will admit that I do occasionally do the old kid thing and unscrew them and eat the middle first and then the two cookies after.
1: Do you?
0: Yes. Yeah, I don't do it all the time, but sometimes I do.
1: Most of the time I just eat them.
0: What is that stuff made of?
1: I don't know.
0: The stuff in the middle.
1: Cream? Sugar?
0: You know, it's kind of like a conversation that I got into with, I forget who it was, but we got to talking about nougat.
1: Yeah.
0: That ingredient of so many candy bars. And we got to think, I was like, well, what is nougat? What is that stuff anyway? It's like, it's not something that you find in other sorts of food. It's only in candy bars. Like, what is this nougat thing? You know, it's not like you would have, like, nougat gravy or, you know, something along those lines. It's just this magic ingredient that only pops up in candy bars.
1: Yeah, I don't know.
0: You know. Just like the great mystery of what is that stuff in the middle of an Oreo sandwich cookie?
1: See, now I'm going to go take that to the AI and see what they say.
0: They probably could tell you. Yeah. Yeah. Who was it? My daughter. Yeah. Katie was telling me. I don't remember where she got them, but she got a hold of some strawberry Oreos, and she said they were wonderful.
1: That, I would try those.
0: Yeah, I suppose I would, too. You know, it's like it's an Oreo. How bad could it be, right?
1: Yeah.
0: You know.
1: I'm generally an Oreo purist. I don't necessarily need to try all the weird flavors out there, but I used to eat mint Oreos every once in a while.
0: Mm-hmm.
1: And I think somebody said is it the ones with the vanilla cookies and is it vanilla cookie and chocolate inside? I don't know.
0: Might have been, yeah.
1: That they weren't too bad.
0: Yeah, I never had those, but that sounds like something I would like. Yeah, I'm a little bit of a purist too. I'll tell you what I'm really a purist with: milk.
1: Oh.
0: Like, don't give me like strawberry flavored or you know all these other odd you know
1: chocolate
0: milk I can handle. That's fine.
1: Yeah.
0: But really, if I just want my milk to taste like milk. If I'm going to drink it, you know, just like don't give me any of these fruit flavors or, you know, any of that strange stuff. It's strange how the trend is to do strange things with food. Like we were talking the other night about these limited edition summer Bush's baked beans.
1: Yeah. What's up with that?
0: Three flavors that really should not exist.
1: Belong in baked beans.
0: Yeah, they've got apple pie flavored baked beans. Mm-mm. They have rocket pop flavored baked beans.
1: Mm-mm.
0: And they have dill pickle flavored baked beans.
1: No thanks.
0: I don't think I would like any of those.
1: No.
0: The thing of it is with the apple pie one, I can, like, if it actually kind of had like little slices of apples in it with the baked beans, I could kind of see that working a little bit.
1: Maybe.
0: Yeah. But like a rocket pop and baked beans, no, I don't see that. I mean, love rocket pops,
1: no.
0: But just no, that ain't, just, I don't think I want like cherry flavored baked beans.
1: That's the same kind of thing where, you know, you get like the Jelly Bellies and they have like the popcorn flavored or whatever.
0: Oh, the popcorn flavored are delicious.
1: It just messes with your brain though, because you're eating something sweet and texture wise it's not, but the taste itself is popcorn.
0: Yeah, well, and they got into some really weird ones, like that were supposed to taste like earwax and you know, grass and you know, all kinds of like, okay, I don't know that this is really necessary, but they probably sold a lot of it to kids.
1: Yeah.
0: You know, especially
1: Jelly
0: young boys. Yeah.
1: Themselves are good. You used to be able to get them, you know, at counters in the mall, you know.
0: Mm-hmm.
1: And you'd get different.
0: And they have.

0: dill pickle flavored baked beans.
1: No, thanks.
0: Up in Florida, did you ever have a Mr. Bulky? Mr.
1: If
0: Bulky
1: we did,
0: was,
1: I'm not aware of it.
0: It was kind of like what you're describing. We had one in the mall, and you would have all these bins of different, you know, kinds of candies, be they Jelly Bellies or Mike and Ike's or, you know, Sour Patch Kids or Lemonheads or whatever. And you just bought them by the, you know, by the quantity, like however much you paid was how much you bought.
1: In our grocery stores in Florida, like in the Publix and stuff,
0: mm-hmm.
1: you could go and they'd have these bins with the candy like that.
0: Mm-hmm.
1: So we could get it that way.
0: But well, if you think about it, that's actually really kind of brilliant marketing, because they're probably figuring on capitalizing on mothers with their children. You know, mm-hmm. mom's coming up with all the groceries to the checkout counter and just happens to be passing, you know, the bins with the, you know, what lemon heads or whatever, you know, and of course the kid's going to want it and pester, you know, and, you know, hopefully talk his mom into buying some of it. So that's probably the story of the marketing on that. And if you think about it, it makes a lot of sense.
1: Right.
0: You know, cause just thinking about it now I kind of want some Mike and Ike's.
1: Well, there you go.
0: Some Jolly Ranchers. That'd be all right. Love those.
1: Yeah.
0: Anyway, it's Oreos and bulk candy this evening on the Upon This Rock Show.
1: Absolutely.
0: All right. Here's one from Ken Tamplin. This is called Living for My Lord.

Good record. That's Lifesaver, Daryl Mansfield on Upon This Rock with Jim and Rachel. Well, at least Jim's here. Rachel seems to have disappeared somewhere off in the ether. I don't know where she is, but that's all right. We will continue on, and she will return, I'm sure, very shortly. Here's GLAAD. This is Two Are Better Than One.

0: Hello.
1: Hello. What was that heavy sigh all about?
0: I don't know. Just, I was moving and I must have hit the button.
1: I guess you did.
0: Okay.
1: All right. Anyway, that's DeGarmo and Key and Hand in Hand on Upon This Rock.
0: It's been a long day.
1: You have had a long day. That's true. Yes.
0: Yes.
1: Yes. You know what? We got 15 minutes to go. I think we can handle it.
0: I think we can do it.
1: We march toward the finish line. Yeah. You and me, hand in hand. Everything's going to be all right.
0: All right.
1: Yes. Got to go find some Oreos.
0: I think we do have some.
1: Oh, okay. Is the Lorenzo stash still?
0: Oh, no.
1: Oh, okay. Okay.
0: That's totally done.
1: That's one of those things that will always be funny.
0: Uh huh.
1: Yes. I don't know. It just, for whatever reason, that's just one of those things that will always
0: be. And it might end up continuing, if you know what I mean.
1: Yes, I do. Yes, I do know what you mean.
0: Yeah.
1: Okay. Well, all right. The only thing Lorenzo's not doing is going to the Olivia Rodrigo concert.
0: The what?
1: That was easy for me to say. Yeah,
0: yeah.
1: That was easy for me to say. Yeah.
0: Well, maybe Lorenzo is. We don't know.
1: Who knows? Well, yeah, who knows what might happen?
0: We don't know.
1: Yeah, I mean, if you don't Lorenzo's... know Lorenzo personally, he might show up and you just never know.
0: Mm-hmm. We don't know Lorenzo's musical taste.
1: No, we don't. We don't. We don't even know his last name.
0: Very true.
1: Oh, boy, oh, boy. There you go. Well, let's see.
0: I hope he enjoyed whatever cookies he got.
1: Yeah, right. Well, I mean, how could you not? I mean, they're like I said, they're Oreos. How bad could they be, right?
0: I know.
1: Whatever kind of name you want to put on them, man, I'll eat them.
0: Bring them on.
1: Yes, yes. All right. How about this from what are we doing here? We're doing we're doing White Heart. Actually, this is Black Is White on Upon This Rock.

0: And you know it's right. That's David Meese on the Upon This Rock Show.
1: Getting into some real classics tonight.
0: Yeah, that's kind of what it's been. We've been, kind of emphasizing the rock portion of Upon This Rock.
1: We have.
0: Yeah. Didn't really plan it that way. Just kind of happened.
1: Yep.
0: We can squeeze in one more, I think, if we play it now.
1: Go ahead.
0: This is Love Song. This is called Front Seat, Back Seat.

0: How about that? That's just about going to do it for this week's edition of the Upon This Rock Show.
1: Country to Price is Right.
0: Yes, exactly. The country music to the Price is Right music. Hope you've enjoyed all the music and conversation. We'll come back and do it again next Tuesday evening.
1: Yeah, we will.
0: And hopefully we will kind of maybe start feeling some more autumn-like weather. I think I'd be great with that.
1: Yeah, I think we got a few more days of summer and we might be done with it. We'll see.
0: Boy, I'll tell you what, this would not be a good season if you had to play high school football. Man, I mean, you've had, there have been so many cases where schools have had to adjust the times of their games to kind of get them out of the summer heat, like doing them at like 8:30 in the morning on a Saturday or, you know,
1: Delaney's
0: kind of.
1: Delaney's school had to cancel their cross country track meet today.
0: Oh, yeah.
1: Because of the heat.
0: Yeah, you don't want, you absolutely don't want kids, no matter what kind of shape they're in, you don't want them running in this heat, no.
1: No.
0: No, so, yeah, hopefully autumn is coming soon, but either way, we'll be back with you next week, and until then, as we always say, take some time to spend with the Lord, talk to Him, and then, more importantly, listen to Him. Let Him tell you things that He wants you to know, because it'll better you if you do.
1: Absolutely.
0: Right.
1: And eat your Oreos.
0: And please don't fiddle with the Oreo middle, as the commercial says. Unless you want to. All right, we'll talk to you soon. Happy birthday, Lorenzo.
1: Happy birthday.

0: blah blah blah blah blah blah blah blah.
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2: 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I've got so much music to play for you over the next 4 hours. Let's get started right now.

0: As my good friend Dave Boxer used to say, a nice way to start off the show with a few waltzes. That's Chubby Checker and Pony Time. And we heard as well from Jerry Butler with Moody Woman. And we started off with Creedence Clearwater Revival and Traveling Band. Welcome to Treasure Island Oldies for this week. This is Michael Godin. I want to let you know that we've got Voice Your Choice happening once again this week, of course. And in the spotlight, it's Dobie Gray with two eras and two big hits, from one from each era, The In Crowd and Drift Away.
1: I'm

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State Park 5 and Do You Love Me on Treasure Island Oldies. Boy, their version was so cool, I think. And yet, the original, which was number 3 in 1962 for the Contours, it was just spectacular. But boy, did they do a really great version of it and kind of complete, almost completely different arrangement than the original by the Contours. Ah, so cool. Welcome to Treasure Island Oldies, our one-hit wonder of the week. In my opinion, it's hard to believe that such a great song, such a great-sounding singer, can have one hit and only one time on the charts. Well, the one-hit wonder of the week is a fellow from Cleveland, Ohio. Sadly passed away in 2020 from Parkinson's disease, but in 1980, he sounded just fantastic. His name's Benny Bardot.

0: the BBC for this week. The Beatles from the Rubber Soul album. That is Run for Your Life on Treasure Island Oldies. Our Made in Canada song. It's originally from Lynn Lake in Manitoba. Made Toronto his home for many, many years. And a hugely successful artist. He was first very popular with his group called Red Rider. And then when he got to become a solo artist, his career kind of took off in more ways than one. In 1992, he scored a huge big hit song, a gold record for him, Made in Canada on Treasure Island Oldies, Tom Cochran. Life is a Highway.
1: Canada! Yeah!

first time I heard Jimmy Clanton was as a kid when I was maybe, I don't know, five or so. And he had a hit single called Just a Dream. But he had many of them, including that one, Go Jimmy Go, top five in 1960 for Jimmy Clanton. Also, we heard from the Doobie Brothers and Long Train Runnin'. This is Michael Godan, one of the longest running radio shows in the world online. We're in our 30th year. We're going to celebrate the actual 30th anniversary together next May. But boy, it certainly has been a wonderful time together all these years. And I sure appreciate you listening for all this time, too. I've got many listeners that have been listening to the show maybe not the first year, but certainly at the beginning of the second. Unreal. Just so cool. Well, coming up on the 12th of October on Treasure Island Oldies. We'll be live on Sunday, the 12th of October for Thanksgiving special, and we'll be live at 6 Pacific, 7 Mountain, 8 Central, 9 Eastern, and 10 Atlantic on WTND in Macomb, Illinois, and all around the world on BPN, the Broadcast Partners Network. Treasure Island Oldies. Welcome to the Treasure Island Oldies Lounge once again this week. Ooh, couple of really, really cool tunes for your lounge double. First off, a group that was formed in Paris. Lead vocals by Blossom Deary from East Durham in New York, and a big band to back her up. From 1956, it's Lullaby of Birdland. And then we'll follow it up with one of the final big hit songs for Perry Como in 1973. And I Love You So. Your lounge double this week, right here on Treasure Island Oldies.

Your lounge double this week on Treasure Island Oldies, Perry Como and I Love You So, and the Blue Stars with Lullaby of Birdland. As we spin the wheel of travel now, the wheel of travel takes us this week to Los Angeles, California, the home of Rob Grill and the Grassroots. From 67, this is Lovin' Things.

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0: 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You know, it's so many years that both of those stations and the same guys who run those stations have been running Treasure Island Oldies. So thank you very much. And once again, happy birthday.
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classic country song for this week on Treasure Island Oldies. The Amazing Rhythm Aces and Third Rate Romance. It's Michael Godin. It's Treasure Island Oldies. Fa fa fa fa fa fa fa fa fa. The breakup song.

0: Guess Who in no time on Treasure Island Oldies. A reminder for you that Dobie Gray is in the spotlight this week with The In Crowd and, let's see, The In Crowd and Drift Away. 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

0: Booker T and the MGs and Hip Hugger on Treasure Island Oldies, wrapping up our first hour on this week's edition of the show. I hope you can join me. I've got three more hours of great songs to play for you right here on WTND in Macomb, Illinois, and all around the world on the Treasure Island Oldies Broadcast Partners Network.
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0: 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The VIP Lounge in the United Kingdom, and so many more places. I'll highlight more of them all throughout the show for you. 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
5: 1970.

the absolutely great Jim Croce and Bad Bad Leroy Brown, a gold record for him, number one as well in 1973. Getting us underway on our second hour, along with the Crystals, a great girl group from 1963, Then He Kissed Me. Also, we started off the hour with the Animals, and Don't Let Me Be Misunderstood. It's Treasure Island Oldies, our second hour. Dobie Gray's in the spotlight on Voice Your Choice for this week. Yeah, he is. Along with two of his big songs for your votes, The In Crowd and Drift Away.

0: Cast your vote at treasureislandoldies.ca and the Voice Your Choice page. 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

0: Flames on Treasure Island oldies, Love Is Here and Now You're Gone. Number one for them in 1967, and lots more number ones and number 12s and number 84s. Lots of more music still to come for you right here on Treasure Island Oldies. We're going to take a pause for this week's Rock and Roll News podcast, and then we'll be right back with the top five countdown. And this week, the countdown is from 1972, right here on Treasure Island Oldies. And now from Treasure Island Oldies, here's the Rock and Roll News Podcast for the week of September 13th. This week in 1962, Chubby Checker's The Twist went to number one for the first time in 1960, and it returned 2 years later in 1962. The Temptations received a star on the Hollywood Walk of Fame this week in 1994. The Archies Saturday morning cartoon show debuted this week in 1968. Other debuts this week included Shindig, that was on for two seasons, started this week in 1964. In the first episode, the first show included Sam Cooke, the Everly Brothers, the Righteous Brothers, and Bobby Sherman. Another debut this week, The Dean Martin Show, debuted 1965. The Doors appeared on The Ed Sullivan Show, and they infuriated Ed when they sang Light My Fire, which he had banned over the line, "Girl, we couldn't get much higher." That devastating situation took place in 1967. In 1975, Winnipeg was the city that declared itself Guess Who Day. Of course, the band were from Winnipeg. The first Dick Clark Caravan of Stars tour kicked off this week in 1959. It included Lloyd Price, Duane Eddy, Paul Anka, Bobby Rydell, The Coasters, and more. The Patty Duke TV show had its debut this week in 1960, and the Tab Hunter show premiered also in, sorry, the Patty Duke show debuted in 1963 and Tab Hunter in 1960. Also in 63, Anne Margaret was the guest voice as Anne Margrock on the episode of The Flintstones. Patty Page's Big Record TV show premiered this week in 1957. Guests were Sal Mineo and the Dominoes. Simon and Garfunkel reunited for a free concert in New York's Central Park in 1981. In the studio, Little Richard recorded Tutti Frutti in 55. Shirley Ellis recorded The Nitty Gritty in 1963. Joe Tex cut Skinny Legs and All in 67. Johnny Burnett recorded You're 16 in 1960. The Supremes recorded the Diana Ross recorded without the Supremes this week in 1968 when the recording of Love Child took place. The Everly Brothers recorded Walk Right Back in 1960. Tennessee Ernie Ford cut 16 Tons in 1955. Billy Joel began recording Piano Man in 73, and Dee Dee Sharp cut Ride in 1962. Birthdays, Peter Cetera from Chicago, 82. Joey Heatherton also 82 this week. Frankie Avalon is 86. Bill Medley from the Righteous Brothers also turning 86 this week. Frida Payne is 84. Songwriter, Paul Williams, who wrote so many hit songs, including We've Only Just Begun, An Old Fashioned Love Song, and many more. He's 86 this week. Teen heartthrob Rick Smith is 71. David Clayton Thomas, born this week, 1941. Charles Brown, 1922. Barry Cowsill from the Cowsills, 1954. Jimmy Gilmer, 1940. John Julian Cannonball Adderley, born 1928. B.B. King, 1925. Bill Black, famous as the bass player for Elvis Presley and later the head of the Bill Black Combo, born 1926. Jimmy Rogers, born 1933. Cass Elliott, member of the Mamas and Papas, having a birthday this week. Brooke Benton, born 1931. Billy Bland from the Dominoes, born 1921. The Beatles manager, Brian Epstein, born this week in 1931. And from TreasureIslandOldies.ca, that's your Rock and Roll News podcast for the week of September 13th. Thanks for listening. I'm Michael Godin.
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0: The number one song on our countdown this week from 1972. That is Three Dog Night in Black and White. In at number four, Mac Davis with Baby Don't Get Hooked on Me, gold record for him. And number three song, Gilbert O'Sullivan, another gold record with Alone Again, Naturally. The number four song, a gold record for Chicago, Saturday in the Park. And rounding out the top five countdown, once again, the year 1972, yet again another gold record, this time for the OJs, coming in at number five with Backstabbers. Your top five countdown this week, right here on Treasure Island Oldies.
1: And now, ladies and gentlemen, Michael Godin.

What a cool tune. That is the former wife of George McRae, Gwen McRae, and Rockin' Chair. Of course, he had Rock Your Baby. It's Treasure Island Oldies. This is Michael Godin. We also heard from Eric Clapton and After Midnight. It's Michael Godin. I want to remind you that we are, let's see, we're an hour away from playing the winning song on Voice Your Choice. It's Dobie Gray. I'm Dopey. Welcome. The In Crowd and the Drift Away are the two songs for your votes this week. Let's just leave it at that.

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1: Money.

Our scratchy 45 for this week, that is Patty Duke, who was an actress and just a really, really good actress, and also the star of her own TV show, The Patty Duke Show, in the early 1960s. This is Michael Godin.

0: debut single for Harper's Bazaar, Feeling Groovy, on Treasure Island Oldies. 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

0: A lost treasure for you from 1966, The Haunted from Montreal, and 125. Wrapping up the second hour on this week's edition of Treasure Island Oldies, still 50% more to go. 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
0: Welcome to the third hour on this week's edition of Treasure Island Oldies. It's amazing, it's already the third hour. The time goes by so fast when you're playing all this great song for you. Thank you very much for being here. I appreciate it a lot. We're on WTND in Macomb, Illinois, and the broadcast partner network stations, including KWQQ, WQ106.3 FM, Farmington, Iowa, the Superstation in the UK. Nice to be with you on your overnights. The VIP Lounge, also in the UK. And our good friends at WGLD Stereo Golden Surprise, Arizona. Let's go with another hour of your music.

one from Herman's Hermits. That is No Milk Today on Treasure Island Oldies. Also, we heard from the Devells with You Can't Sit Down. It's a stand-up performance, I must say. Also, we heard from ABBA and Dancing Queen. It's Treasure Island Oldies. Pardon me, this is Michael Godin in the spotlight on Voice Your Choice. It's Dobie Gray with The In Crowd and Drift Away.

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0: Hey there, fellow Treasure Islanders. It's time for Rick's Rare Rock and Roll Relic. Let's see what we brought for this week.
1: He went away. You called to say that your love for him was through. So we went out. Not

0: Rick's rare rock and roll relic for this week on Treasure Island Oldies. It's Bobby Comstock and the Counts. And the answer song to My Boyfriend's Back by the Angels. Really, really cool to hear an answer version of the hit song. Very, very cool. Thank you very much, Rick. And just as a memory for me, I recall many years ago, there was a comedy festival, a stand-up comedy festival happening in Vancouver. Went to it, and one of the shows was by a comedienne from Sudbury, Ontario. And her show was called My Boyfriend's Back, and There's Going to Be Laundry.
1: Treasure Island Oldies.
2: Hi, folks. This is Tom Locke, and here's Michael with this week's Moment in Time.
0: Thank you, Tom. When it comes to being a trailblazer, there's an American singer who holds a unique historical place in rock and roll history. She's the only female artist to officially sign a formal contract with Sam Phillips and his Sun Records label. She was able to get Sam Phillips' attention thanks to her legendary friendship with Elvis Presley. The female singer's connection to Elvis was deeply personal and predated their mutual fame. They grew up down the street from one another in North Memphis. She said, "I sang with him, I knew him, I lived down the street from him when we were kids in North Memphis." Their mothers were also close friends who frequently got together for social parties. Her very first paying musical gig was actually singing alongside Elvis at a local Memphis venue called the Eagle's Nest. Throughout the mid-50s, she practically lived at Graceland with Elvis and his family. Elvis intended to take her on the road with him as part of his touring package, but those plans were permanently derailed when he was

Peter Fonda and Nancy Sinatra. Hell's Angels on Wheels in 67, and that one starred Jack Nicholson. And in 1969, Wild Wheels, that starred DJ Casey Kasem in a major supporting role as Knife. Though she is celebrated today for her explosive 1956 rockabilly anthem, I Need a Man, she never achieved the massive global stardom of her childhood friend Elvis. However, the rockabilly revival of the 70s and 80s brought Barbara Pittman a wave of well-deserved recognition. European music fans embraced her as royalty, recognizing her everlasting love, a 1958 lost treasure, and this week's Tom Locke Moment in Time.

Neil Diamond and Cherry Cherry on Treasure Idolities and the Doors in Love Her Madly. This is Michael Godin. We're 10 minutes away from playing the winning song on Voice Your Choice. If you haven't voted, this is your last chance to do so for Dobie Gray and The In Crowd or Drift Away. I'm in-

voted, do so now, because if you don't, you're not going to get your vote counted. We're going to play the winner in 10 minutes from now, but you can still squeeze in your vote at treasureislandoldies.ca and the Voice Your Choice page for either of those two songs. I'll play the winner in about 10 minutes from now. Time for us to compare the hits. In 1964, a song that was written by Mick Jagger and Keith Richards was recorded by a friend of theirs, Marianne Faithfull. And 2 years later, the Rolling Stones also recorded it. So on this week's edition of the show, we compare the hits as Tears Go By.

Paul McCartney and Wings, our sound of the 70s on this week on Treasure Island. Oldies, that is Let 'Em In. Let's take a look now. The voting booths are closed for this week. Thank you very much for casting your vote. Dobie Gray's in the spotlight with The In Crowd and Drift Away. Let's see how the votes played out. Drift Away scored 45% of the votes, and The In Crowd a clear 55%. Here's your winning song.

0: good one from Elvis. Number one song for him back in 1961. That is Marie's the Name, his latest flame. I've got another great lost... Oh, yeah, really cool lost treasure coming right up right after this.
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0: song was originally recorded by the Hollies and then later recorded by Dan Fogelberg, and in 1967 by Keith. Tell Me to My Face, wrapping up the third hour. Wow, yes, the third hour is almost finished on this week's edition of the show. I'll be right back with the fourth hour as we continue, of course, to be with you on WTND in Macomb, Illinois, and the Treasure Island Oldies Broadcast Partners Network.
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0: Our back to school Labor Day into summer special, fourth hour on Treasure Island Oldies. Jan and Dean with New Girl in School, along with the Falcons with the Teacher, and Diesel from Holland and Sausalito Summer Night, getting our fourth hour underway right here on Treasure Island Oldies. Let's go camping.
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0: good working song from Roy Orbison. That is Working for the Man on Treasure Island Oldies. Well, she's back after being off for a couple of weeks herself. It's our laughing lady of the island. Nice to have you back. Thank you very much for joining me once again this week. No, I never went to summer camp. I never got a chance to send a letter to my parents from summer camp. What can I say? I was deprived.
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He was lonely, now he's better. He's like all of us, except his bed is wetter.

see you in September on Treasure Island Oldies. This is Michael Gauguin with Elton John from the album Don't Shoot Me, I'm Only the Piano Player. This is Teacher, I Need You on the Labor Day Back to School and

Elton John, Teacher, I Need You on Treasure Island Oldies. It's a great school song. And this is a great school song.

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2: Here comes the teacher now. All right, class, let's all be seated. I'm the music teacher, Dig. That's who I am. 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

0: 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You ready, Ricky?
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0: Frankie?

0: What do you mean I gotta go? 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
1: Chubby Checker and the Class wrapping up our rock and roll reunion on our back to school Labor Day end of summer special here on Treasure Island Oldies. I got to keep getting it in the right order. Larry Williams with High School Dance got played along with the Silhouettes and Get a Job. Charlie Brown with the Coasters. 16 Tons, Tennessee, Ernie Ford. We heard from Jerry Lee Lewis with High School Confidential, and we started off with the great Chuck Berry in School Day, wrapping up our rock and roll reunion and your spot dance right around the corner.
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0: dogs were afraid.
1: Bobby Goldsboro, in Summer the First Time. And To Stir With Love, Lulu, wrapping up the show for this week. And I thank you very much for your company, and I'm so glad to be back with you once again after being away for 2 weeks. Look forward to your company once again next week.

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Something kind of special. 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

0: From New York, this is Democracy Now!
1: We discovered that Donald Trump Jr.'s wedding was secretly funded by a Russian oligarch close to Vladimir Putin. This oligarch rented out a private island in the Bahamas for it for multiple nights. It was really an ultra-luxury affair. We're talking about hundreds of thousands of dollars in expenses, all in secret.
0: A bombshell report by ProPublica about a Russian oligarch bankrolling Donald Trump Jr.'s wedding has sparked calls for federal investigations. We'll speak to the reporter, Joshua Kaplan. Then the Elimination Project, the Israeli human rights group at Salem, has accused Israel of dramatically escalating its assault on all aspects of Palestinian life in the occupied West Bank.
2: These are all parts of a system with one aim: to ensure Jewish supremacy and eliminate the Palestinian collective.
0: Then to Iran, as Amnesty International reiterates its call for a ceasefire in the U.S.-Iran war. Amnesty has accused Iranian authorities of committing crimes against humanity during their bloody suppression of the 2022 Woman Life Freedom Uprising.
3: The evidence leaves no doubt the Iranian authorities committed crimes against humanity. In Iran, those responsible remain in power, while survivors and families seeking justice are persecuted.
0: The Iran protests began after 22-year-old Mahsa Amini died in the custody of Iran's morality police 4 years ago today. All that and more coming up. Welcome to Democracy Now!, democracynow.org, The War and Peace Report. I'm Amy Goodman. The U.S. House of Representatives voted to end the war in Iran for a third time, with seven Republicans backing the resolution. This comes as the nonpartisan Congressional Budget Office estimates the U.S.-Israeli war on Iran has cost the Pentagon $38.1 billion from the outbreak of the war in February through August 1st. That's an average of $246 million per day over 5 months. The CBO reports the war could cost another $2 to $3 billion for each additional month of fighting. The CBO also warned the war has used up as much as two-thirds of the U.S. missile defense interceptors since June 2025. It would take at least 5 years to replace these interceptors. The CBO also expects the war to add half a percentage point to annual inflation by the first quarter of next year. Meanwhile, a separate report by the Pentagon's inspector general details how Iranian strikes have damaged or destroyed hundreds of buildings and other structures at U.S. military bases across the Middle East, causing about $184 million worth of damage. New photos obtained by CBS News reveal heavy damage of buildings and vehicles at multiple U.S. positions across the Middle East from Iranian missile and drone strikes. The images were sent anonymously to CBS News by active service members. One deployed service member told CBS News, quote, "This is major damage to our bases that hasn't been communicated to the American public. We're standing there with our eyes closed, getting punched in the face," unquote. Saudi Arabia says it destroyed a Houthi drone south of Mecca before it entered prohibited airspace. Houthi officials deny targeting Mecca. It comes as the Houthis claimed responsibility for using dozens of ballistic missiles and drones against a Saudi airbase in the south of the country on Monday. Air raid sirens were activated in six governorates, including Jeddah, on Tuesday. In addition to long-range missiles and drones, there's now growing evidence that the Houthis are using artificial intelligence to attack shipping traffic in the Red Sea. The Houthis declared a maritime blockade on Saudi Arabia back in July and captured the port city of Mocha last week, as well as islands near Bab al-Mandab Strait. The Houthis claim they're retaliating against Saudi strikes on Yemen. The UN warns of a humanitarian crisis with 100,000 Yemenis already displaced. This is a Yemeni woman who was forced to flee her home.
4: We fled from the war and took nothing with us. We didn't even bring the children's clothes. We have no flour and no clothes for the children. We came to Aden and arrived today. After 3 days of walking, we made it today. The children are hungry. We have no food and it's been 3 days. They are hungry.
0: Republican Congressmember Thomas Massie of Kentucky introduced articles of impeachment against Defense Secretary Pete Hegseth Tuesday, accusing him of illegally starting and continuing the Iran war, defying Congress and causing needless civilian casualties. The House will have to act on Massie's proposal by tomorrow. This is Congressmember Massie on the floor of the House.
5: Wherefore, Secretary of Defense Peter Hegseth, by such conduct, has demonstrated that he will remain a threat to the Constitution if allowed to remain in office, and has acted in a manner grossly incompatible with his duties and the rule of law. Peter Brian Hegseth thus warrants impeachment and trial, removal from office, and disqualification to hold and enjoy any office of honor, trust, or profit under the United States.
0: The Trump administration acknowledged for the first time the U.S. Space Force has deployed weapons in orbit. China warned against an arms race in space, with a foreign ministry spokesperson saying, quote, "We urge the U.S. side to stop expanding its military capabilities and preparing for war in outer space," unquote. The Kremlin spokesperson Dmitry Peskov urged, quote, "that space must be free of any weapon," unquote. The Trump administration approved a $2.8 billion package selling 2,000-pound bombs to Israel. The sale includes 40,000 bombs made up of 20,000 MK-84s and 20,000 BLU-117s. The sale's funded by Foreign Military Financing, a program in which the U.S. gives Israel taxpayer money that Israel then spends on U.S.-made weapons. Human rights groups and governments around the world have condemned Israel for dropping the 2,000-pound bombs in densely populated civilian areas in Gaza. In Gaza, a building housing 100 people suddenly collapsed this morning, killing at least 20 people, including women and children. The building was reportedly unstable due to damage from Israeli strikes. Dozens more are trapped in the rubble as the death toll is expected to rise. This comes as Israeli airstrikes killed at least 5 Palestinians, including 2 children and a Hamas armed commander on Tuesday, according to Palestinian health officials. This is the brother of a Palestinian man who was killed in an Israeli airstrike.
6: The killing, arrogance, and brutality against children and innocent people is still ongoing. This enemy, which has no regard for humanity, international conscience, children or women, continues killing. We are here appealing to the entire world. We appeal to the United States, the sponsor, and we appeal to the mediators. We hold them responsible for what is happening to the Palestinian people.
0: Meanwhile, the United Nations sounding the alarm about possible war crimes committed by Israel as hundreds of bodies have been recovered from the rubble of buildings destroyed by Israeli strikes in Gaza. According to the UN, the remains of entire families, many of them children, are being unearthed from sites. This is the head of the Office of the United Nations High Commissioner for Human Rights in Palestine.
7: It is estimated that at least 8,000 bodies remain buried under the rubble across the Gaza Strip. Palestinian civil defense teams have recovered over 800 bodies since the announcement of a ceasefire in October 2025, despite severe shortages of equipment, fuel, and personnel. At this pace, completing the recovery of the remaining bodies will take at least 10 more years. Even longer when accounting for the time needed to identify bodies, if ever possible.
0: Vermont's independent Senator Bernie Sanders and former Trump advisor and far-right strategist Steve Bannon shared the stage at a conference dubbed the Pro-Human Assembly in Washington, D.C. Tuesday, denouncing tech oligarchs and calling for AI regulations. This is Senator Sanders.
8: Despite living in a so-called democracy, the public has had virtually no input into the AI revolution that is transforming the world in which they live. Congress under both Democratic and Republican control, have been asleep at the wheel, and we now have a president whose ignorance regarding this issue is truly embarrassing.
0: In related news, in New Jersey, cleanup is underway after some 5,000 gallons of diesel fuel spilled from a storage tank at the Equinix Data Center in Secaucus and flowed into a creek near the Hackensack River. This comes as activists continue to warn of the catastrophic environmental impacts of unregulated AI data centers nationwide. Trump's Board of Trustees voted Tuesday to immediately close the John F. Kennedy Center for the Performing Arts, citing dire financial shortages and the need for renovations. The decision came just hours after a federal judge again blocked the board's latest effort to inscribe President Trump's name into the building's marble edifice without approval from Congress. Just after the ruling, President Trump called into the Kennedy Center's Board of Trustees meeting and yelled at Democratic Congress member Joyce Beatty, who serves as a trustee. Beatty is an Ohio Democrat who spearheaded the campaign to block efforts to memorialize Trump at the John F. Kennedy Center for the Arts. Trump reportedly referred to Beatty as incompetent, to which she responded, quote, "You're holding up the whole country," unquote. An unnamed board member described Trump's phone call as, quote, "effing crazy" to CNN. Just a few days ago, the Trump-aligned board had claimed the Kennedy Center was on the brink of bankruptcy and fiscal collapse. And last month, Justice Department lawyers suggested the Trump administration could demolish the Kennedy Center unless the government is allowed to follow through with its plans for the site. A review by Bloomberg of President Trump's financial disclosures finds he made nearly 28,700 stock trades in 17 months, more than all of Congress combined. This comes despite President Trump's backing of a House bill that would ban Congress members, their spouses and dependent children from trading individual stocks. The bill, sponsored by Republican Congress member Ana Paulina Luna, would exempt the president. In a Senate hearing Tuesday, FBI Director Kash Patel suggested he might be willing to send federal agents to polling places during the midterm elections. He made the omission during a contentious exchange with Vermont's Democratic Senator Peter Welch.
9: I thought you weren't going to be sending people to the polls.
10: When did you hear that? It's just another lie.
9: When you answered Mr. Blumenthal.
10: Nope.
9: So you are sending
10: we have election crisis coordinators manned at all 56 field offices.
9: All right.
10: Election integrity is of paramount importance. This FBI is not going to shy away from that effort.
0: In Pennsylvania, health officials have reported a fourth measles death. All four deaths have occurred just in the last month. 2026 is now on record as the deadliest year for measles in the U.S. since the virus was declared eliminated in 2000. Pennsylvania had not had a measles-related death in at least 35 years. The deaths include an 18-year-old teenager and a 40-year-old woman, both whom were unvaccinated, as well as a 6-week-old baby and a newborn who died shortly after birth. And singer-songwriter Ed Sheeran is facing growing backlash after removing Grammy-winning musician Macklemore from Sheeran's U.S. tour. Sheeran caved into demands to drop Macklemore after New England Patriots owner Robert Kraft organized a boycott among stadium owners over the rapper's advocacy for Palestine. Kraft reportedly told Sheeran the tour would be canceled unless Macklemore was dropped. Hours after Sheeran said he would not publicly speak up over Israel's war on Gaza, four of his supporting musical acts announced they're leaving the tour, among them Phineas, the brother of pop star Billie Eilish, who said on Instagram, quote, "Artists must not be silenced when they speak up for the oppressed. I stand with Palestine and its people," unquote. The Irish folk band Beoga, Sheeran's backing band, and Irish musician Aaron Rowe dropped out as well. Rowe said in a social media post, quote, "As Irish people, we know all too well about genocide, forced famine, and violent occupation. I cannot stand by and allow billionaires to use their position of power to silence the rightful voices of those who speak up against Israeli genocide and who highlight the savage murder of children, unquote. And those are some of the headlines. This is Democracy Now!, democracynow.org, the War and Peace Report. I'm Amy Goodman.
11: And I'm Anjali Kamath. Welcome to all of our listeners and viewers across the country and around the world. Congressional Democrats have opened an investigation after ProPublica revealed that a Russian oligarch close to Vladimir Putin bankrolled part of Donald Trump Jr.'s Bahamas wedding in May. ProPublica revealed Omar Kremlev paid hundreds of thousands of dollars in wedding expenses, including the rental of a private island. Kremlev also attended the intimate wedding. Other attendees included Trump Jr.'s sister, Ivanka, his brother-in-law, Jared Kushner, and his brother, Eric Trump. The president did not attend. Altogether, the guest list numbered around 50. Omar Kremlev, who is seen in photos at the wedding, is the president of the International Boxing Association. Just weeks before the wedding, Putin awarded him the Order of Friendship. Donald Trump Jr. and his newly wed wife, Bettina Anderson, confirmed ProPublica's findings, writing on social media, quote, "Our dear friend Omar very generously hosted two incredible nights of celebrations for us. It's unfortunate that something so personal and happy can be recast as something political or sinister simply because of who someone is or where they come from."
0: Democratic Congressmember Robert Garcia, the top Democrat on the House Oversight Committee, said the bankrolling of the wedding raises, quote, serious national security and public corruption concerns, unquote. And this is Democratic Senator Chris Murphy of Connecticut speaking on the Senate floor.
12: Never before has a foreign enemy of the United States paid for the family wedding of the president. Why? Because it is naked corruption in plain view. It is as close to treason as you get. Accepting lavish gifts, millions of dollars in gifts, perhaps, from the enemy of this nation.
11: On Tuesday, Attorney General Todd Blanche, who is Trump's former personal lawyer, was asked if the Justice Department will probe the funding of the wedding.
13: The president doesn't know who this person is. I think other members of the family don't know who this person is. The president's son has said that he's a very close friend and that he accepted a gift in the weekend of his wedding. When you say, am I investigating what? And when you say, this person is a friend of Putin, I don't even know if that's true or not.
0: And in a statement, President Trump said, quote, I have no idea who Omar is, never heard of him. He didn't pay for Don and Bettina's wedding, which took place at a totally different location on a different day from the wedding. It was an after party given in their honor, not a big deal. I was not present at the party, Trump said. We're joined now by Joshua Kaplan, Pulitzer Prize-winning reporter for ProPublica. He co-authored the expose, Donald Trump Jr.'s Bahamas Wedding Was Secretly Bankrolled by Russian Oligarch Close to Putin. Joshua, thanks for joining us. Why don't we start off by you just explaining, who is Omar Kremlev?
1: So I think the most important thing to understand about Kremlev is the level of his connection with the Russian government. Right before the wedding, he wasn't just making sure his suit still fits. He was reportedly traveling in China as part of Putin's delegation there. As you said, a month earlier, he got the latest in a series of state honors that he's received from Putin after Russia invaded Ukraine. The Ukrainian government sanctioned Kremlev personally. And that government connection is a through line throughout Kremlev's entire life story. He was an obscure figure with a criminal record and a different name. He changed his name, and over the course of his the government has given him assets and taken other actions that have turned him into a very wealthy magnate, a dominant figure in the sports betting world in Russia. It's impossible to understand him and his story without talking about and thinking about his connection with Putin and Putin's inner circle.
11: And Josh, how exactly did he meet Don Jr.? I mean, this is a guy who used to be part of a right-wing biker gang in Russia.
1: Yeah, I mean, it's an excellent question. It's not something we fully understand yet. I mean, the strangest thing about this is that Don Jr. met this guy only very recently. Kremlev's office told us that they met a couple of years ago. Don Jr. said they met through a mutual friend in the hunting world, and quickly hit it off because they both love boxing and the outdoors. But how things got to this point where Umar is not only attending this very intimate wedding but also paying for it is very much a mystery.
0: And President Trump trying to make a distinction between paying for the actual wedding. It was very small. It was like 50 people, right?
1: Yes.
0: 10 of them were part of this Russian party, 20% of the party. So there was a wedding and then the celebrations, the fireworks.
1: Yeah, I mean, so I think it's a mistake to get bogged down in this distinction. Really what we're talking about is a reception. The, you know, quote unquote after party the president's referring to is where they had their first dance and ate wedding cake. The ceremony itself was just family. The oligarch did not attend that. The rest of this lavish wedding weekend was attended by Umar and this Russian entourage and paid for by Kremlev.
14: And there were 10 people in the Russian entourage at a wedding of 50 people.
1: That's about right, yeah.
14: And, I mean, Don Jr.'s wealth is put at about $300 million. Did he need anybody to pay for the wedding? What do we know about why Umar paid for this wedding?
1: It's, you know, I mean, the basic fact we have is that a member of Putin's circle is financially supporting the president's son. As soon as we get to why, I mean, we start to have all these really weird questions come up. Junior is rich. It seems like he could have afforded this himself. That doesn't mean he has $300 million, you know, in his checking account, of course. But still, this is objectively, it's very strange. And, you know, the other big question that we don't know is what's Kremlev's motive here? I mean, he's spent a lot of money seemingly successfully cultivating a relationship with the son of the president. And we have no idea why.
0: And now the other son, one of the other sons, Trump Jr.'s brother, Eric, when you asked, put in a request for Eric's response, who was at the wedding, he said this about Kremlev, quote, "Eric has absolutely no clue who this person is, nor has never heard his name. We're talking about a wedding party that went over days, and there were only 50 people there all together. It's like he didn't get his brother's memo, because his brother and his brother's new wife, they have admitted."
1: Yeah, I mean, and this was a very small wedding. I mean, Don has repeatedly said that it was just family and some, quote, really close friends. I mean, frankly, there was some longtime friends of his that were understandably disappointed that they didn't make the cut. And then you have Umar, this big guy, shaved head, who not only met Don Jr. very recently, but also only speaks limited English, and this large crew of Russians he came with. I mean, it was apparently, we talked to people there, and it was quite the scene. It was intimate setting, Palm Beach socialites, Jared Kushner, and then this large group that no one knew who sometimes stood off by themselves speaking Russian.
14: What do we know about possible future cooperation between Don Jr. and Umar Kremlev?
1: Not much. I mean, there is a press release that—so the only instance that we actually know about, besides what they taught, just the kind of vague story in their statements of them having a relationship before this, was last year. In September, this boxing organization that Kremlev runs hosted a panel discussion in Istanbul about boxing. And the panelists were Manny Pacquiao, Muhammad Ali's daughter, and then Donald Trump Jr. And people who went were a little confused of why is Don Jr. here talking about sports with you know, legends of the boxing world. After that event, Umar's organization had a press release where they said, you know, this alliance will not remain symbolic. More joint initiatives will follow. What does that mean? We don't know. We asked both Kremlev and Don Jr. Neither of them said.
0: So you've done several pieces on this. Now the House Oversight Committee, Congressmember Garcia, is calling for a federal investigation. What would this look like as you have the House Speaker Johnson desperately trying to recess Congress until after the elections?
1: I mean, I think realistically, this House investigation means nothing right now, except there was a document preservation request in these letters. So Don Jr. is under legal notice to keep all of his records related to this relationship. if the Democrats retake the House in the fall, we could be talking about something very different next year if Congress continues to be interested in looking into this.
0: Joshua Kaplan, I want to thank you for being with us, Pulitzer Prize-winning reporter for ProPublica. We'll link to your pieces, the latest, Donald Trump Jr.'s Bahamas wedding was secretly bankrolled by Russian oligarch close to Putin. Coming up, the Elimination Project. The Israeli human rights group B'Tselem has accused Israel of dramatically escalating its assault on all aspects of Palestinian life in the occupied West Bank. Stay with us. What?

0: Tama, Greed, by the Palestinian oud musician Huda Asfour, performing in our Democracy Now! Studio. This is Democracy Now!, democracynow.org, The War and Peace Report. I'm Amy Goodman with Anjali Kamat.
1: A major new report by the Israeli human rights group B'Tselem, titled The Elimination Project, accuses Israel of systematically dismantling the conditions that allow Palestinians in the occupied West Bank to function as a community. The report says Israel is, quote, dramatically intensifying its attacks on every aspect of Palestinian life in the West Bank, including, quote, the ability to get to work, take children to school or university, receive medical treatment or municipal services, meet family and friends, cultivate land, or go on vacation, routine activities that make up human life. This is B'Tselem Executive Director Yuli Novak in a video that accompanied the report.
2: Israel is dismantling the basic conditions needed for collective Palestinian existence in the West Bank. Our new report, The Elimination Project, shows how this mechanism works and how over the past 3 years, it has become more lethal, violent, and explicit. Come with us to the West Bank to see for yourself. The Elimination Project in the West Bank operates through 5 domains of action that work together and reinforce each other. Killing, violence, intimidation, movement restrictions, economic strangulation, social and political destruction, ethnic cleansing, and territorial takeover, these are all parts of a system with one aim: to ensure Jewish supremacy and eliminate the Palestinian collective.
0: That's part of a video accompanying the new B'Tselem report, The Elimination Project, Israel's systematic dismantling of Palestinian collective life in the West Bank. Leading celebrities have joined B'Tselem in calling for the international community to intervene on behalf of Palestinians. This video features Cynthia Nixon, Susan Sarandon, Michael Stipe, and the Emmy Award-winning Hannah Einbinder speaking alongside B'Tselem researchers.
3: Israel is carrying out a campaign to eliminate Palestinian collective existence in the West Bank.
4: It is happening right now.
5: Another violent attack.
3: Another killing.
6: Another home demolished.
5: Another home set on fire.
4: Another community displaced from its land.
6: Another checkpoint blocking the way.
7: Another olive grove destroyed.
6: What is happening in the West Bank is not a series of isolated events.
4: When you pay attention and connect the dots, the picture is clear.
8: They are all part of a single political project.
6: U.S. taxpayer dollars are funding these crimes.
9: This project is rooted in an apartheid system that has been in place for generations.
3: Since October 2023, it has accelerated dramatically.
10: Its implementation is more violent and more unrestrained.
4: The international community must end the impunity that allows it to continue.
5: The world must act to stop Israel's elimination project in the West Bank.
1: Since October 7, 2023, at least 1,107 Palestinians have been killed by Israel in the occupied West Bank. Over the weekend, an Israeli soldier shot a Palestinian man in the leg during a confrontation between Israeli settlers and Palestinian villagers in the West Bank town of Fakua.
0: Well, for more, we're joined by two guests. In Tel Aviv, Ori Gavati is with us, B'Tselem Director of International Relations. He's a former Israeli soldier who served as a tank commander primarily in the West Bank from 2010 to 2013. And in the occupied West Bank, we're joined by Mohammed Shaban, a Palestinian farmer from Halhul, just north of Hebron. We welcome you both to Democracy Now! Ori, let's begin with you on the breadth of this report. Talk about what you're calling the elimination project and what's happening right now in the West Bank.
11: Thank you for having me. For too long, Israel's policy

0: political destruction through all of these mechanisms that work together simultaneously and also reinforce one another, Israel is systematically dismantling the ability of Palestinians to live as a collective in that land. It, as you mentioned in your introduction, it creates a situation that Palestinian life are just almost inviable. Starts from your home, your way to work, your way to school, your ability to visit your family, your ability to raise your olive grove, and so forth. Simultaneously to all of that, Israel is also entrenching its own takeover of that land, and also moving its own people and expanding the settlements, the outposts, the farms, and so forth, to take over the space that Palestinian lives are becoming more and more inviolable in.
1: But Ori, this project of settler colonialism, dispossession, settlement, it's not new. Talk about how in the report you connect what's happening in the West Bank to the ongoing genocide in Gaza, and what has happened in the West Bank, this escalation since 2023.
0: Yeah, so in the report we focus on, we talk about the decades, but we also definitely mention, talk about how since October 23, since the elections of this government in 2022, the scale, the speed, the openness, the, of all those different elements significantly intensified. The logic of elimination comes in practice in its most extreme form in the genocide in Gaza. And it's taken place across the territories that Israel controls. We are definitely seeing a lot of the mechanisms, the tools that were used and are used still, you know, the genocide is ongoing as we speak, in Gaza, being implemented in the West Bank, practices like aerial bombardments, for example, that we haven't seen in the West Bank for many, many years, are back in practice. You know, we're talking about it. When we talk about in Gaza, over 20,000 minors, kids, teenagers were killed by Israel as part of its genocide. In the West Bank, we're also seeing vast killings of minors. It's in a different scale, but the practices are very, very similar, and the geologic of elimination is all-encompassing across the territories.
1: Ori, can you talk about how this, what you describe as the elimination project, how it relates to Bezalel Smotrich's plan, the decisive plan? I want to go back to the video that came out with the new report, Elimination Project, Israel's Systematic Dismantling of Palestinian Collective Life in the West Bank. This is a clip of Israel's far-right finance minister, Bezalel Smotrich, addressing the Knesset back in 2017.
2: The basis for anyone who wants to stay is to abandon all national aspirations or the desire to express them here, because there is no place here for national self-definition of anyone but the Jewish people.
1: Ori, your response, and if you can explain Smotrich's kind of plan and how that relates to what's happening today.
0: Yeah, so in 2017, Bezalel Smotrich publishes his decisive plan. The plan basically talks about victory through settlement. It's one of the main concepts there. And then it talks about how Palestinians under Israel's control have basically three options left, according to Smotrich. Either to submit to Jewish supremacy and apartheid, leave, or face the consequences, face the military consequences of the decision to resist. And when we look at Israel's elimination project in the West Bank, we're seeing many of the this kind of blueprint that Smotrich publishes in 2017 implemented on the ground. Look, when Smotrich published this in 2017, he didn't have as much power as he has now. Today, we're talking about a person who is a minister in the Israeli Ministry of Defense, which holds significant power over the West Bank, and he was appointed to that position very knowingly by the Prime Minister Netanyahu. So a person that designed this blueprint, this plan, now holds the power to implement many of its elements, and is, by the way, very outspoken about it right as we speak, you know, these days, about his plan and about how he's intending to implement

0: Now, when we look at what's happening on the ground in the West Bank, we're seeing exactly that. We're seeing violence by the military and violence by settler militias that are also supported by the entire Israeli apparatus and the military, causing the displacement of thousands of Palestinians in communities across the West Bank. Over 66 communities were displaced since October 23 through the violence of settler militias that is supported by the state. Another 33,000 Palestinians were forcibly displaced through the violence of the military in Palestinian refugee camps since the beginning of 2025. And this is just one example of how his blueprint is actually taking place on the ground.
1: I want to bring Mohammed Shaban into the conversation, a Palestinian farmer. We're speaking to you in Halhul, in the Hebron area of the occupied West Bank. Can you talk about your life there, your family, your community, how you've been affected overall by the Israeli occupation, but by these gangs of Israeli settlers? If you can explain what's happened in Halhul.
2: Good afternoon or good morning, maybe in your area. I would like to thank you for having me in this meeting or in this broadcast. I am from Halhul. Halhul is a city north to Hebron. In Halhul, we are our main business or our main work is farmers. We are planting grapes. We're producing two main products. We sell grapes leaves and grapes fruit. Before October 7, we don't have any settlement in Halhul. Halhul located in Route 60. This Route 60 joining Beersheba to Jerusalem. It's crossing Halhul. Our land is separated. Half of it before Route 60. The other half is after Route 60. Halhul area is 37 dunams. Majority of this land, 4,000 dunams only the city. The others is agriculture land.
3: Sorry.
4: Acre, for our viewers who might not understand dunams. But Mohammed, can you talk about, you know, as you're talking about your life in Halhul and your, you know, your occupation as a farmer, what has been the impact of settlers on your life, especially in recent months?
2: In 2005, they start the first settlement in Halhul. Now we have 7 outposts. We lost 14,000 dunams from our land, which is the richest land in agriculture, the best land for us. And this season, we lost 40 million shekel. In Halhul also, they installed 11 gates around Halhul. We cannot reach our lands. We cannot go outside Halhul. They open only one gate from 8 o'clock until 5 o'clock every day. Everyone in Halhul starts suffering because at the beginning I said we are fully dependent in agriculture, especially after October 7. We used to have some people working in Israel and they don't have permissions to go now. So everybody come back to his land to work in his land because it makes some money for the people to continue their life. So with this big loss, actually, as I told you, around 40 million shekels, it's around 70% from our product every year.
4: Part of the report also talks about the economic strangulation of Palestinian communities. But Mohammed, you know, can you talk about what kinds of interactions you've personally had with the settlers and with soldiers and your children as well?
2: Yes. The farmers, they didn't stop going to their land. When they go to the land, at the beginning, the settlers, if they are like a few people, the settlers attack them, beat them. We have, I documented 60 cases when they attack farmers. It's between seriously injured or injured in simple way, damaging our cars, also damaging our fields, uprooting our trees, many lands we cannot now reach it at all. We didn't work on it. The other lands which we managed to reach it, now the season start. When the season start last month, now is the season for the grapes. Actually, this lands, unless they collecting the product, all they damage the product. Our loss, yani, it's affected everything in Halhul. Yani, imagine, yani, what make Halhul special case? Because this thing happened only in 6 months. We have all of this lost happened in 6 months. Nobody even think about it.
1: I wanted to ask Uri Gavati of Betzalem what you're calling for at this point. The British Foreign Secretary Ed Miliband has announced new policies against illegal Israeli settlements, including a ban on imports, targeted sanctions, a prohibition on advertising stolen land, and more. The new sanctions announced in conjunction with Canada and France. But is this enough?
0: Look, the steps from last week are definitely a good step in the right direction, right? We're seeing for the first time a move from empty statements and condemnations, which is what we're used to see from the international community, to something that looks like real, true consequences. What must happen is that these consequences will not only focus on the settlement project, right? This is exactly what we're talking about in the report. The settlement project is not separate from the elimination project. It's actually a significant mechanism within the elimination project. In order to truly challenge this system, to truly stop Israel and make sure that consequences are truly kind of Israel truly has consequences for its crimes against the Palestinian people across the territories under its control, we need to see measures that target the system. And this is the move that needs to happen by the international community. This move from empty statement condemnations into measures that target the system itself.
4: What does that look like, Ori? How do you target the system? I mean, this has been going on for years, and you say has escalated rapidly in recent years. What exactly are you calling for? What needs to happen?
0: Look, you know, the international community has such a vast array of tools under its disposal. The different policymakers and decision makers know exactly the type of tools they can use. At this point, the problem is not what to do. The problem is that there isn't true political will to do something. We're seeing this beginning of change, right? We're seeing it in the UK. We're seeing it in other places in Europe. But we need more of that change. What to do is truly not a problem. The problem right now is that it's not, nothing has been done. And this is what we're calling for, to go through this transformation and truly face this Israeli system for what it is. A system that's committing a genocide in Gaza, the elimination project in the West Bank, is managing torture camps in its detention centers, across its detention centers for Palestinians, and truly treat it as such. The measures are known for everybody. The political will is missing.
1: And finally, we're speaking to you from the United States. And in our headlines today, we reported the Trump administration approved a $2.8 billion package selling 2,000-pound bombs in Israel. The sale including 40,000 bombs funded by foreign ministry financing, a program in which the U.S. gives Israel taxpayer money that Israel spends to get U.S.-made bombs. Your final comment on the significance of the U.S. support for Israel?
0: There is no question that the U.S. is the primary enabler of the genocide in Gaza, of the elimination project in the West Bank, and basically of everything that Israel is doing. We are seeing amazing progress within the U.S. society. You know, you mentioned it in your introduction, the moving steps by artists publicly resist the genocide. This is an amazing process we're seeing within the U.S. society. What must happen now is the translation of this process into actual actions by decision makers in order to, again, stop the Israeli genocide and stop the elimination project in the West Bank.
1: Ori Gavati, we want to thank you for being with us. Betselem, Director of International Relations. We'll link to your new report, The Elimination Project, speaking to us from Tel Aviv. And Mohammed Shaban, Palestinian farmer, speaking to us from Halhul, just north of Hebron. Coming up, as Amnesty International reiterates its call for a ceasefire in the U.S.-Iran war, Amnesty has accused Iranian authorities of committing crimes against humanity during the bloody suppression of the 2022 Women, Life, Freedom uprising. Stay with us.

0: And then that's Luthi performing in our Democracy Now! Studio. This is Democracy Now!, democracynow.org, The War and Peace Report. I'm Amy Goodman with Anjali Kamat.
1: 4 years ago today, the Woman Life Freedom Uprising erupted in Iran after the death in custody of a 22-year-old Kurdish woman named Jina Mahsa Amini, who had been arrested by the morality police. For the next 3 months, hundreds of thousands took to the streets protesting against Iran's discriminatory compulsory veiling laws. In a new report, Amnesty International has concluded that the repressive measures used by Iranian authorities to crush the Woman Life Freedom protests in 2022 constitute crimes against humanity. Investigating the killings of 377 protesters and bystanders in 2022, Amnesty International's 1,000-plus page new report calls for international criminal investigations into 87 Iranian officials. Amnesty interviewed 270 people for its investigation, most of whom participated in the protests. This is the testimony of Niaz Akh, who was 14 at the time of the protests and living in Iran's Kurdistan province.
2: On October 8, 2022, I was at school. When the last bell rang, we went outside school. The protest started. One of the plainclothes agents came with a shotgun and tear gas. They fired tear gas and we all ran away. Agents fired metal pellets at two girls and they fell to the ground. All we could do was run. We fell to the ground. An agent pulled our hair. He was pulling us into a car to take us away. But somehow we managed to escape from him. When I got home, I saw that he had pulled my hair so hard that all of it was stuck inside my headscarf. After that day, I didn't feel normal and didn't go to school anymore. We couldn't stay in Iran anymore. Since then, we haven't seen our home, nor our family. No one.
0: Niaz Akh, again, 14 at the time of the 2022 protests. Amnesty International released its new report at a time when the organization is also calling for an enduring ceasefire and accountability for the ongoing illegal U.S.-Israeli bombing of Iran that's killed nearly 1,500 civilians. For more, we're joined by Rahab Arini, Amnesty International's Iran researcher. Their new report out today is titled Architects of Atrocities, State Machinery Orchestrating Crimes Against Humanity in Iran's 2022 Woman Life Freedom Uprising, joining us from London. Rahab, if you can lay out the findings of this massive 1,000-plus page report, and then also releasing it at this time when Amnesty has come out against the U.S.-Israeli war on Iran.
3: Hello, Amy. Thank you very much for having me. Amnesty International is launching this landmark report to send a central message to the international community. Repeated protest killings in Iran have become normalized. Impunity is leading to the loss of thousands of lives, and it is beyond time for the international community to end the crisis of impunity that is fueling repeated cycles of protest killings in Iran. Our research included interviews with 270 people, extensive analysis of documentary evidence, and analysis of over 2,000 videos. The evidence leaves no doubt. The Iranian authorities committed crimes against humanity, the crimes against humanity of murder, torture, rape and sexual violence, enforced disappearance and imprisonment and persecution on political, gender, ethnic and religious grounds to crush the Woman Life Freedom Uprising. And impunity for these crimes paved the way for further atrocities at even a more horrific level in January 2026. We are urging the international community to pursue justice because domestically there is no prospect for justice. We've explained in immense detail how the judiciary of the Islamic Republic of Iran is complicit in crimes against humanity. So the international community is kind of disconnected from reality by directing calls to accountability for the very authorities that are part of the security apparatus committing crimes in the country. We've named 87 officials who must face criminal investigations, but this is not an exhaustive list. It, however, shows how crimes against humanity are planned, coordinated and waged across the country, terrorizing entire communities to crush dissent. And as you noted, we are launching this report because we think that it's important that the crimes against humanity committed against protesters demanding dignity, freedom, and human rights are not overshadowed by the current new round of crisis that has also opened a new front of crimes under international law against people in Iran, this time due to the unlawful strikes of the US and Israel, which violate the UN Charter. We've been very clear that the suffering of victims of crimes against humanity must not be instrumentalized or weaponized by actors such as US and Israel. And at the same time, we are clear that we need people-centered strategies, and crimes against humanity must also not be forgotten or overshadowed because of the current crisis, because people in Iran are at risk of further massacres if global action on justice is not taken.
1: And Raha, you identify 87 officials within different levels of the Iranian government. How high does the responsibility go? And can you just say a little bit about how Iranian authorities justified the crackdown when it happened in 2022 and what their response has been to your report? You just released it this morning.
3: The responsibility goes all the way to the top of the chain of command. The 87 officials we've named include the Supreme Leader, the late Supreme Leader, who is the commander of the security forces. It includes the head of the General Staff of the Armed Forces and commanders of the security forces leading on deadly protest dispersals, which are in the context of Iran, the police force and the Islamic Revolutionary Guard Corps. We've also named 25 Ministry of Interior officials. They include the then Minister of Interior, Ahmad Wahidi, who is now the general commander of the IRGC, as well as provincial governors and county governors. Crimes against humanity are system crimes. This means that they require resources, organization, structures, and a state policy. And this is precisely what we have shown in the report. In over 260 pages, we have mapped the chain of command behind these crimes, and we've shown how security forces across the country, a vast network of security forces, are deployed, equipped with firearms, military-grade firearms, such as assault rifles, submachine guns, and heavy machine guns to kill and injure protesters. There is a leaked document that shows or sheds light on the inner workings of the deadly crackdown. It's from a provincial police commander that instructed the security forces to respond mercilessly and go as far as causing death. These crimes were intended to take place because the authorities rely on a state policy of lethal force to crush dissent in the country.
1: Raha, you know, as we're talking, this is in the midst of the ongoing bombing of Iran, conflict with U.S. Israel against Iran. This has been going on for over 6 months now. What has been the relationship between the crackdown on dissent and the, you know, there was a people's uprising earlier this year that was brutally suppressed, and this kind of war?
3: This has been a devastating year for people in Iran. The unlawful attacks of the US and Israel started as people were still reeling from the collective grief and trauma of the unprecedented January massacres. Just to remind ourselves, in January 2026, in less than 48 hours, on the 8th and 9th of January, security forces massacred thousands of protesters and bystanders across Iran to crush the largest nationwide uprising that the country had seen since 1979. After experiencing decades of repression at the hands of their own authorities, people in Iran are also now suffering violations of international humanitarian law and war crimes because of the tens of thousands of airstrikes by the U.S. and Israeli authorities. So now they are caught between internal deadly repression and unlawful attacks by external actors. The Iranian authorities have also used the cover of wartime conditions to intensify domestic repression. They have further militarized public spaces. They are threatening almost on a routine basis further massacres of protesters and dissidents. They are counting on the fact that the international community is now looking elsewhere. Other headlines are dominating the news. So they tell people that their fingers are on trigger to launch further massacres.
0: Raha, we want to thank you so much for being with us. Raha Bahraini, human rights lawyer, researcher on Iran for Amnesty International. We'll link to your new report, Architects of Atrocities, State Machinery Orchestrating Crimes Against Humanity in Iran's 2022 Woman, Life, Freedom Uprising. Today, on the 4th anniversary of the death of 22-year-old Mahsa Amini in custody of Iran's morality police. I'm Amy Goodman with Anjali Kamat. Look forward to seeing people in Bayshore, New York tomorrow for Steal the Story, Please. Thanks so much.

Listen, I'm going to take this time to tell you something I think some of you are aware of and some of you might not be aware of. Come on, Anderson. You see this microphone right here? You see this one right over here? Do you know what that means? There's a live album and you are here. You are recording a live album tonight.

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1: Willie Wilcox.
2: Thank you.

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Bedsitter people look back and lament. Another day's useless energy spent. Impassioned lovers wrestle as one. Lonely man cries for love and has none. New mother picks up and settles her son. Senior citizens wish they were young. Cold-hearted orb that rules the night removes the colors from our sight. Red is gray and yellow white, but we decide which is right and which is an illusion.

0: I was lonely and depressed, having fled the family home, when I met an old acquaintance I had only barely known. And I told her over tea of my worries and my woes, and a morbid fear of eating beans in tightly fitting clothes. And she said psychoanalysis was just the thing for me. And she knew a Mayfair analyst I really ought to see.
1: Ought to see, that he really ought to see.
0: So I went round to his rooms and he saw me right away. Though he asked a sum of money I could ill afford to pay. But I lay down on the couch by a bowl of flaccid flowers, and I talked and talked and talked and talked for hours and hours and hours. And he told me tales of Oedipus with great authority. And then he asked me if my mother wore stiletto heels and rubber, and I realized that this poor soul was more confused

0: Dr. Ruth, Dr. Ruth, why not write to Dr. Ruth?
1: So I wrote to Dr. Ruth, and she helpfully proposed I should join a nudist colony and throw away my clothes, or that sun upon my flesh would set my libido free and would guarantee much more of it, whatever it may be. But I didn't feel that I was quite equipped.

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Wish it won't be so. Hope it won't do. Praying won't do. Religion won't do. Philosophy won't do. Supreme Court won't do. The President and the Congress won't do.

and welcome to the Treasure Island Oldies for this Wednesday. It's Michael Godin with you on WTND in Macomb, Illinois, and the broadcast partner network stations, RFD, Radio Free Dish Nuts in California, KWQQ, WQ 106.3 FM in Farmington, Iowa, WQNA Radio, Springfield, Illinois, and Oldies Funhouse Radio, Salt Lake City, Utah. Welcome to the show for this Wednesday. It's our midweek extravaganza. I think, even though it's only the middle of the week,

0: Well, thank you for reaching out and touching your listen button today on Treasure Island Oldies. It's the Wednesday edition. It's Michael Godin with the Staple Singers and Touch a Hand, Make a Friend, along with Steely Dan and Peg. And Nana, hey, hey, kissing goodbye. It's Steam on this Wednesday. Lots of music still to come for you.
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Steve Lawrence and Go Away, Little Girl on Treasure Island Oldies. Nice memories going back to 1962 for that one, and was a gold record for him too. You know, in the 1970s, in the kind of like the heyday of FM radio, the underground and the FM rock stations, I was a fan of Steve Miller Band before he had any hit singles, like Songs for Our Ancestors. Another one was My Dark Hour, which is another really good album cut. But I was really impressed and surprised when he came out with singles that really hit. Here's a good example from 73, a gold record for the Steve Miller Band, The Joker.

Sure sounds like it could have been on a Crosby, Stills, and Nash album, huh? That is Stephen Stills solo from 1971. That is Mary Ann on Treasure Island Oldies on this mid-Wednesday. It's Michael Godin. Boy, he was so talented and maintained being so incredibly talented throughout his career. Steve Winwood, and rolled with it.

0: Status Quo and Pictures of Matchstick Men on Treasure Island Oldies, along with a hugely successful record from 1981. The group they called Stars on 45. It was a Dutch production, and the song was called Stars on 45 Medley. The songs that were in it were Venus, Sugar Sugar, No Reply, I'll Be Back, Drive My Car, Do You Want to Know a Secret? We Can Work It Out, I Should Have Known Better, Nowhere Man, You're Going to Lose That Girl, and Stars on 45.
1: Wow.
0: A collection of an album and one song. Welcome to the show. This is Michael Godet with Steeler's Wheel and Jerry Rafferty and Stuck in the Middle with You.

Swinging Medallions and a double shot of My Baby's Love on Treasure Island Oldies. Reminder for you, coming up on the 12th of October, it's Thanksgiving special on the island. We'll be live at 6 Pacific, 7 Mountain, 8 Central, 9 Eastern to 10 Atlantic, and we'll be with you on WTND in Macomb, Illinois, and the broadcast partner network stations all around the world. The Thanksgiving special on Treasure Island Oldies live on the 12th of October. The seasons change, and it'll be fall before you know it. And here's Terry Jacks now.

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0: Getting all set to drive the jalopy off the island for today. That is the Duels and Stick Shift from 1961, wrapping up the show for this Wednesday. I hope you have yourself a good rest of the day and a good afternoon and evening. And I look forward to seeing you tomorrow on the Thursday edition of Treasure Island Oldies. Take care. Bye for now. Treasure Island Oldies.
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I'll love you till Tuesday. 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

0: From New York, this is Democracy Now!
1: We discovered that Donald Trump Jr.'s wedding was secretly funded by a Russian oligarch close to Vladimir Putin. This oligarch rented out a private island in the Bahamas for it for multiple nights. It was really an ultra-luxury affair. We're talking about hundreds of thousands of dollars in expenses, all in secret.
0: A bombshell report by ProPublica about a Russian oligarch bankrolling Donald Trump Jr.'s wedding has sparked calls for federal investigations. We'll speak to the reporter, Joshua Kaplan. Then the Elimination Project, the Israeli human rights group at Salem, has accused Israel of dramatically escalating its assault on all aspects of Palestinian life in the occupied West Bank.
2: These are all parts of a system with one aim: to ensure Jewish supremacy and eliminate the Palestinian collective.
0: Then to Iran, as Amnesty International reiterates its call for a ceasefire in the U.S.-Iran war. Amnesty has accused Iranian authorities of committing crimes against humanity during their bloody suppression of the 2022 Woman Life Freedom Uprising.
3: The evidence leaves no doubt the Iranian authorities committed crimes against humanity. In Iran, those responsible remain in power, while survivors and families seeking justice are persecuted.
0: The Iran protests began after 22-year-old Mahsa Amini died in the custody of Iran's morality police 4 years ago today. All that and more coming up. Welcome to Democracy Now!, democracynow.org, The War and Peace Report. I'm Amy Goodman. The U.S. House of Representatives voted to end the war in Iran for a third time, with seven Republicans backing the resolution. This comes as the nonpartisan Congressional Budget Office estimates the U.S.-Israeli war on Iran has cost the Pentagon $38.1 billion from the outbreak of the war in February through August 1st. That's an average of $246 million per day over 5 months. The CBO reports the war could cost another $2 to $3 billion for each additional month of fighting. The CBO also warned the war has used up as much as two-thirds of the U.S. missile defense interceptors since June 2025. It would take at least 5 years to replace these interceptors. The CBO also expects the war to add 0.5 percentage point to annual inflation by the first quarter of next year. Meanwhile, a separate report by the Pentagon's inspector general details how Iranian strikes have damaged or destroyed hundreds of buildings and other structures at U.S. military bases across the Middle East, causing about $184 million worth of damage. New photos obtained by CBS News reveal heavy damage of buildings and vehicles at multiple U.S. positions across the Middle East from Iranian missile and drone strikes. The images were sent anonymously to CBS News by active service members. One deployed service member told CBS News, quote, "This is major damage to our bases that hasn't been communicated to the American public. We're standing there with our eyes closed, getting punched in the face," unquote. Saudi Arabia says it destroyed a Houthi drone south of Mecca before it entered prohibited airspace. Houthi officials deny targeting Mecca. It comes as the Houthis claimed responsibility for using dozens of ballistic missiles and drones against a Saudi airbase in the south of the country on Monday. Air raid sirens were activated in six governorates, including Jeddah, on Tuesday. In addition to long-range missiles and drones, there's now growing evidence that the Houthis are using artificial intelligence to attack shipping traffic in the Red Sea. The Houthis declared a maritime blockade on Saudi Arabia back in July and captured the port city of Mocha last week, as well as islands near Bab al-Mandab Strait. The Houthis claim they're retaliating against Saudi strikes on Yemen. The UN warns of a humanitarian crisis with 100,000 Yemen already displaced. This is a Yemeni woman who was forced to flee her home.
4: We fled from the war and took nothing with us. We didn't even bring the children's clothes. We have no flour and no clothes for the children. We came to Aden and arrived today. After 3 days of walking, we made it today. The children are hungry. We have no food and it's been 3 days. They are hungry.
0: Republican Congressmember Thomas Massie of Kentucky introduced articles of impeachment against Defense Secretary Pete Hegseth Tuesday, accusing him of illegally starting and continuing the Iran war, defying Congress and causing needless civilian casualties. The House will have to act on Massie's proposal by tomorrow. This is Congressmember Massie on the floor of the House.
5: Wherefore, Secretary of Defense Peter Hegseth, by such conduct, has demonstrated that he will remain a threat to the Constitution if allowed to remain in office, and has acted in a manner grossly incompatible with his duties and the rule of law. Peter Brian Hegseth thus warrants impeachment and trial, removal from office, and disqualification to hold and enjoy any office of honor, trust, or profit under the United States.
0: The Trump administration acknowledged for the first time the U.S. Space Force has deployed weapons in orbit. China warned against an arms race in space, with a foreign ministry spokesperson saying, quote, "We urge the U.S. side to stop expanding its military capabilities and preparing for war in outer space," unquote. The Kremlin spokesperson Dmitry Peskov urged, quote, "that space must be free of any weapon," unquote. The Trump administration approved a $2.8 billion package selling 2,000-pound bombs to Israel. The sale includes 40,000 bombs made up of 20,000 MK-84s and 20,000 BLU-117s. The sale's funded by Foreign Military Financing, a program in which the U.S. gives Israel taxpayer money that Israel then spends on U.S.-made weapons. Human rights groups and governments around the world have condemned Israel for dropping the 2,000-pound bombs in densely populated civilian areas in Gaza. In Gaza, a building housing 100 people suddenly collapsed this morning, killing at least 20 people, including women and children. The building was reportedly unstable due to damage from Israeli strikes. Dozens more are trapped in the rubble as the death toll is expected to rise. This comes as Israeli airstrikes killed at least 5 Palestinians, including 2 children and a Hamas armed commander on Tuesday, according to Palestinian health officials. This is the brother of a Palestinian man who was killed in an Israeli airstrike.
6: The killing, arrogance, and brutality against children and innocent people is still ongoing. This enemy, which has no regard for humanity, international conscience, children or women, continues killing. We are here appealing to the entire world. We appeal to the United States, the sponsor, and we appeal to the mediators. We hold them responsible for what is happening to the Palestinian people.
0: Meanwhile, the United Nations sounding the alarm about possible war crimes committed by Israel as hundreds of bodies have been recovered from the rubble of buildings destroyed by Israeli strikes in Gaza. According to the UN, the remains of entire families, many of them children, are being unearthed from sites. This is the head of the Office of the United Nations High Commissioner for Human Rights in Palestine.
7: It is estimated that at least 8,000 bodies remain buried under the rubble across the Gaza Strip. Palestinian civil defense teams have recovered over 800 bodies since the announcement of a ceasefire in October 2025, despite severe shortages of equipment, fuel, and personnel. At this pace, completing the recovery of the remaining bodies will take at least 10 more years. Even longer when accounting for the time needed to identify bodies, if ever possible.
0: Vermont's independent Senator Bernie Sanders and former Trump advisor and far-right strategist Steve Bannon shared the stage at a conference dubbed the Pro-Human Assembly in Washington, D.C. Tuesday, denouncing tech oligarchs and calling for AI regulations. This is Senator Sanders.
8: Despite living in a so-called democracy, the public has had virtually no input into the AI revolution that is transforming the world in which they live. Congress under both Democratic and Republican control, have been asleep at the wheel, and we now have a president whose ignorance regarding this issue is truly embarrassing.
0: In related news, in New Jersey, cleanup is underway after some 5,000 gallons of diesel fuel spilled from a storage tank at the Equinix Data Center in Secaucus and flowed into a creek near the Hackensack River. This comes as activists continue to warn of the catastrophic environmental impacts of unregulated AI data centers nationwide. Trump's Board of Trustees voted Tuesday to immediately close the John F. Kennedy Center for the Performing Arts, citing dire financial shortages and the need for renovations. The decision came just hours after a federal judge again blocked the board's latest effort to inscribe President Trump's name into the building's marble edifice without approval from Congress. Just after the ruling, President Trump called into the Kennedy Center's Board of Trustees meeting and yelled at Democratic Congress member Joyce Beatty, who serves as a trustee. Beatty is an Ohio Democrat who spearheaded the campaign to block efforts to memorialize Trump at the John F. Kennedy Center for the Arts. Trump reportedly referred to Beatty as incompetent, to which she responded, quote, "You're holding up the whole country," unquote. An unnamed board member described Trump's phone call as, quote, "effing crazy" to CNN. Just a few days ago, the Trump-aligned board had claimed the Kennedy Center was on the brink of bankruptcy and fiscal collapse. And last month, Justice Department lawyers suggested the Trump administration could demolish the Kennedy Center unless the government is allowed to follow through with its plans for the site. A review by Bloomberg of President Trump's financial disclosures finds he made nearly 28,700 stock trades in 17 months, more than all of Congress combined. This comes despite President Trump's backing of a House bill that would ban Congress members, their spouses and dependent children from trading individual stocks. The bill, sponsored by Republican Congress member Ana Paulina Luna, would exempt the president. In a Senate hearing Tuesday, FBI Director Kash Patel suggested he might be willing to send federal agents to polling places during the midterm elections. He made the omission during a contentious exchange with Vermont's Democratic Senator Peter Welch.
9: I thought you weren't going to be sending people to the polls.
10: When did you hear that? It's just another lie.
9: When you answered Mr. Blumenthal.
10: Nope.
9: So you are sending
10: we have election crisis coordinators manned at all 56 field offices.
9: All right.
10: Election integrity is of paramount importance. This FBI is not going to shy away from that effort.
0: In Pennsylvania, health officials have reported a fourth measles death. All four deaths have occurred just in the last month. 2026 is now on record as the deadliest year for measles in the U.S. since the virus was declared eliminated in 2000. Pennsylvania had not had a measles-related death in at least 35 years. The deaths include an 18-year-old teenager and a 40-year-old woman, both whom were unvaccinated, as well as a 6-week-old baby and a newborn who died shortly after birth. And singer-songwriter Ed Sheeran is facing growing backlash after removing Grammy-winning musician Macklemore from Sheeran's U.S. tour. Sheeran caved into demands to drop Macklemore after New England Patriots owner Robert Kraft organized a boycott among stadium owners over the rapper's advocacy for Palestine. Kraft reportedly told Sheeran the tour would be canceled unless Macklemore was dropped. Hours after Sheeran said he would not publicly speak up over Israel's war on Gaza, four of his supporting musical acts announced they're leaving the tour, among them Phineas, the brother of pop star Billie Eilish, who said on Instagram, quote, "Artists must not be silenced when they speak up for the oppressed. I stand with Palestine and its people," unquote. The Irish folk band Beoga, Sheeran's backing band, and Irish musician Aaron Rowe dropped out as well. Rowe said in a social media post, quote, "As Irish people, we know all too well about genocide, forced famine, and violent occupation. I cannot stand by and allow billionaires to use their position of power to silence the rightful voices of those who speak up against Israeli genocide and who highlight the savage murder of children, unquote. And those are some of the headlines. This is Democracy Now!, democracynow.org, the War and Peace Report. I'm Amy Goodman.
11: And I'm Anjali Kamath. Welcome to all of our listeners and viewers across the country and around the world. Congressional Democrats have opened an investigation after ProPublica revealed that a Russian oligarch close to Vladimir Putin bankrolled part of Donald Trump Jr.'s Bahamas wedding in May. ProPublica revealed Omar Kremlev paid hundreds of thousands of dollars in wedding expenses, including the rental of a private island. Kremlev also attended the intimate wedding. Other attendees included Trump Jr.'s sister, Ivanka, his brother-in-law, Jared Kushner, and his brother, Eric Trump. The president did not attend. Altogether, the guest list numbered around 50. Omar Kremlev, who is seen in photos at the wedding, is the president of the International Boxing Association. Just weeks before the wedding, Putin awarded him the Order of Friendship. Donald Trump Jr. and his newly wed wife, Bettina Anderson, confirmed ProPublica's findings, writing on social media, quote, "Our dear friend Omar very generously hosted two incredible nights of celebrations for us. It's unfortunate that something so personal and happy can be recast as something political or sinister simply because of who someone is or where they come from."
0: Democratic Congressmember Robert Garcia, the top Democrat on the House Oversight Committee, said the bankrolling of the wedding raises, quote, serious national security and public corruption concerns, unquote. And this is Democratic Senator Chris Murphy of Connecticut speaking on the Senate floor.
12: Never before has a foreign enemy of the United States paid for the family wedding of the president. Why? Because it is naked corruption in plain view. It is as close to treason as you get. Accepting lavish gifts, millions of dollars in gifts, perhaps, from the enemy of this nation.
11: On Tuesday, Attorney General Todd Blanche, who is Trump's former personal lawyer, was asked if the Justice Department will probe the funding of the wedding.
13: The president doesn't know who this person is. I think other members of the family don't know who this person is. The president's son has said that he's a very close friend and that he accepted a gift in the weekend of his wedding. When you say, am I investigating what? And when you say, this person is a friend of Putin, I don't even know if that's true or not.
0: And in a statement, President Trump said, quote, I have no idea who Omar is, never heard of him. He didn't pay for Don and Bettina's wedding, which took place at a totally different location on a different day from the wedding. It was an after party given in their honor, not a big deal. I was not present at the party, Trump said. We're joined now by Joshua Kaplan, Pulitzer Prize-winning reporter for ProPublica. He co-authored the expose, Donald Trump Jr.'s Bahamas Wedding Was Secretly Bankrolled by Russian Oligarch Close to Putin. Joshua, thanks for joining us. Why don't we start off by you just explaining, who is Omar Kremlev?
1: So I think the most important thing to understand about Kremlev is the level of his connection with the Russian government. Right before the wedding, he wasn't just making sure his suit still fits. He was reportedly traveling in China as part of Putin's delegation there. As you said, a month earlier, he got the latest in a series of state honors that he's received from Putin after Russia invaded Ukraine. The Ukrainian government sanctioned Kremlev personally. And that government connection is a through line throughout Kremlev's entire life story. He was an obscure figure with a criminal record and a different name. He changed his name, and over the course of his the government has given him assets and taken other actions that have turned him into a very wealthy magnate, a dominant figure in the sports betting world in Russia. It's impossible to understand him and his story without talking about and thinking about his connection with Putin and Putin's inner circle.
11: And Josh, how exactly did he meet Don Jr.? I mean, this is a guy who used to be part of a right-wing biker gang in Russia.
1: Yeah, I mean, it's an excellent question. It's not something we fully understand yet. I mean, the strangest thing about this is that Don Jr. met this guy only very recently. Kremlev's office told us that they met a couple of years ago. Don Jr. said they met through a mutual friend in the hunting world, and quickly hit it off because they both love boxing and the outdoors. But how things got to this point where Umar is not only attending this very intimate wedding but also paying for it is very much a mystery.
0: And President Trump trying to make a distinction between paying for the actual wedding. It was very small. It was like 50 people, right?
1: Yes.
0: 10 of them were part of this Russian party, 20% of the party. So there was a wedding and then the celebrations, the fireworks.
1: Yeah, I mean, so I think it's a mistake to get bogged down in this distinction. Really, what we're talking about is a reception. The, you know, quote unquote after party the president's referring to is where they had their first dance and ate wedding cake. The ceremony itself was just family. The oligarch did not attend that. The rest of this lavish wedding weekend was attended by Umar and this Russian entourage and paid for by Kremlev.
14: And there were 10 people in the Russian entourage at a wedding of 50 people.
1: That's about right, yeah.
14: And, I mean, Don Jr.'s wealth is put at about $300 million. Did he need anybody to pay for the wedding? What do we know about why Umar paid for this wedding?
1: It's, you know, I mean, the basic fact we have is that a member of Putin's circle is financially supporting the president's son. As soon as we get to why, I mean, we start to have all these really weird questions come up. Junior is rich. It seems like he could have afforded this himself. That doesn't mean he has $300 million, you know, in his checking account, of course. But still, this is objectively, it's very strange. And, you know, the other big question that we don't know is what's Kremlev's motive here? I mean, he's spent a lot of money seemingly successfully cultivating a relationship with the son of the president. And we have no idea why.
0: And now the other son, one of the other sons, Trump Jr.'s brother, Eric, when you asked, put in a request for Eric's response, who was at the wedding, he said this about Kremlev, quote, "Eric has absolutely no clue who this person is, nor has never heard his name. We're talking about a wedding party that went over days, and there were only 50 people there all together. It's like he didn't get his brother's memo, because his brother and his brother's new wife, they have admitted."
1: Yeah, I mean, and this was a very small wedding. I mean, Don has repeatedly said that it was just family and some, quote, really close friends. I mean, frankly, there was some longtime friends of his that were understandably disappointed that they didn't make the cut. And then you have Umar, this big guy, shaved head, who not only met Don Jr. very recently, but also only speaks limited English, and this large crew of Russians he came with. I mean, it was apparently, we talked to people there, and it was quite the scene. It was intimate setting, Palm Beach socialites, Jared Kushner, and then this large group that no one knew who sometimes stood off by themselves speaking Russian.
14: What do we know about possible future cooperation between Don Jr. and Umar Kremlev?
1: Not much. I mean, there is a press release that, so the only instance that we actually know about, besides what they taught, just the kind of vague story in their statements of them having a relationship before this, was last year. In September, this boxing organization that Kremlev runs hosted a panel discussion in Istanbul about boxing. And the panelists were Manny Pacquiao, Muhammad Ali's daughter, and then Donald Trump Jr. And people who went were a little confused of why is Don Jr. here talking about sports with you know, legends of the boxing world. After that event, Umar's organization had a press release where they said, you know, this alliance will not remain symbolic. More joint initiatives will follow. What does that mean? We don't know. We asked both Kremlev and Don Jr. Neither of them said.
0: So you've done several pieces on this. Now the House Oversight Committee, Congress member Garcia, is calling for a federal investigation. What would this look like as you have the House Speaker Johnson desperately trying to recess Congress until after the elections?
1: I mean, I think realistically, this House investigation means nothing right now, except there was a document preservation request in these letters. So Don Jr. is under legal notice to keep all of his records related to this relationship. if the Democrats retake the House in the fall, we could be talking about something very different next year if Congress continues to be interested in looking into this.
0: Joshua Kaplan, I want to thank you for being with us. Pulitzer Prize-winning reporter for ProPublica. We'll link to your pieces. The latest, Donald Trump Jr.'s Bahamas wedding was secretly bankrolled by Russian oligarch close to Putin. Coming up, the Elimination Project. The Israeli human rights group B'Tselem has accused Israel of dramatically escalating its assault on all aspects of Palestinian life in the occupied West Bank. Stay with us.

0: Tama, Greed, by the Palestinian oud musician Huda Asfour, performing in our Democracy Now! Studio. This is Democracy Now!, democracynow.org, The War and Peace Report. I'm Amy Goodman with Anjali Kamat.
1: A major new report by the Israeli human rights group B'Tselem, titled The Elimination Project, accuses Israel of systematically dismantling the conditions that allow Palestinians in the occupied West Bank to function as a community. The report says Israel is, quote, dramatically intensifying its attacks on every aspect of Palestinian life in the West Bank, including, quote, the ability to get to work, take children to school or university, receive medical treatment or municipal services, meet family and friends, cultivate land, or go on vacation, routine activities that make up human life. This is B'Tselem Executive Director Yuli Novak in a video that accompanied the report.
2: Israel is dismantling the basic conditions needed for collective Palestinian existence in the West Bank. Our new report, The Elimination Project, shows how this mechanism works and how over the past 3 years, it has become more lethal, violent, and explicit. Come with us to the West Bank to see for yourself. The Elimination Project in the West Bank operates through 5 domains of action that work together and reinforce each other. Killing, violence, intimidation, movement restrictions, economic strangulation, social and political destruction, ethnic cleansing, and territorial takeover, these are all parts of a system with one aim: to ensure Jewish supremacy and eliminate the Palestinian collective.
0: That's part of a video accompanying the new B'Tselem report, The Elimination Project, Israel's systematic dismantling of Palestinian collective life in the West Bank. Leading celebrities have joined B'Tselem in calling for the international community to intervene on behalf of Palestinians. This video features Cynthia Nixon, Susan Sarandon, Michael Stipe, and the Emmy Award-winning Hannah Einbinder speaking alongside B'Tselem researchers.
3: Israel is carrying out a campaign to eliminate Palestinian collective existence in the West Bank.
4: It is happening right now.
5: Another violent attack.
3: Another killing.
6: Another home demolished.
5: Another home set on fire.
4: Another community displaced from its land.
6: Another checkpoint blocking the way.
7: Another olive grove destroyed.
6: What is happening in the West Bank is not a series of isolated events.
4: When you pay attention and connect the dots, the picture is clear.
8: They are all part of a single political project.
6: U.S. taxpayer dollars are funding these crimes.
7: This project is rooted in an apartheid system that has been in place for generations.
3: Since October 2023, it has accelerated dramatically.
9: Its implementation is more violent and more unrestrained.
4: The international community must end the impunity that allows it to continue.
5: The world must act to stop Israel's elimination project in the West Bank.
1: Since October 7, 2023, at least 1,107 Palestinians have been killed by Israel in the occupied West Bank. Over the weekend, an Israeli soldier shot a Palestinian man in the leg during a confrontation between Israeli settlers and Palestinian villagers in the West Bank town of Fakua.
0: Well, for more, we're joined by two guests. In Tel Aviv, Uri Gavati is with us, B'Tselem Director of International Relations. He's a former Israeli soldier who served as a tank commander primarily in the West Bank from 2010 to 2013. And in the occupied West Bank, we're joined by Mohammed Shaban, a Palestinian farmer from Halhul, just north of Hebron. We welcome you both to Democracy Now! Uri, let's begin with you on the breadth of this report. Talk about what you're calling the elimination project and what's happening right now in the West Bank.
10: Thank you for having me. For too long, Israel's policies in the West Bank have been kind of treated or looked at as isolated events, right? So the violence of settler militias, the home demolitions, military raids, and so forth. When we look at Israel's policies in the West Bank together and truly examine them, we actually find that there is one very coherent logic behind all of them, and this is the logic of elimination of Palestinian collective life in the West Bank. This logic operates through 5 mechanisms that we identified: violence and intimidation, movement restrictions, ethnic cleansing and territorial takeover, economic strangulation, and social and political destruction. Through all of these mechanisms that work together simultaneously and also reinforce one another, Israel is systematically dismantling the ability of Palestinians to live as a collective in that land. It, as you mentioned in your introduction, it creates a situation that Palestinian life are just almost inviable. Starts from your home, your way to work, your way to school, your ability to visit your family, your ability to raise your olive grove, and so forth. Simultaneously to all of that, Israel is also entrenching its own takeover of that land, and also moving its own people and expanding the settlements, the outposts, the farms, and so forth, to take over the space that Palestinian lives are becoming more and more inviolable in.
1: But Ori, this project of settler colonialism, dispossession, settlement, it's not new. Talk about how in the report you connect what's happening in the West Bank to the ongoing genocide in Gaza, and what has happened in the West Bank, this escalation since 2023.
10: Yeah, so in the report we focus on, we talk about the decades, but we also definitely mention, talk about how since October 23, since the elections of this government in 2022, the scale, the speed, the openness of all those different elements significantly intensified. The logic of elimination comes in practice in its most extreme form in the genocide in Gaza, and it's taken place across the territories that Israel controls. We're definitely seeing a lot of the mechanisms, the tools that were used and are used still, you know, the genocide is ongoing as we speak, in Gaza, being implemented in the West Bank, practices like aerial bombardments, for example, that we haven't seen in the West Bank for many, many years, are back in practice. You know, we're talking about in Gaza, over 20,000 minors, kids, teenagers were killed by Israel as part of its genocide. In the West Bank, we're also seeing vast killings of minors. It's in a different scale, but the practices are very, very similar, and the geologic of elimination is all-encompassing across the territories.
1: Ori, can you talk about how this, what you describe as the elimination project, how it relates to Bezalel Smotrich's plan, the decisive plan? I want to go back to the video that came out with the new report, Elimination Project, Israel's Systematic Dismantling of Palestinian Collective Life in the West Bank. This is a clip of Israel's far-right finance minister, Bezalel Smotrich, addressing the Knesset back in 2017.
11: The basis for anyone who wants to stay is to abandon all national aspirations or the desire to express them here, because there is no place here for national self-definition of anyone but the Jewish people.
1: Ori, your response, and if you can explain Smotrich's kind of plan and how that relates to what's happening today.
10: Yeah, so in 2017, Bezalel Smotrich publishes his decisive plan. The plan basically talks about victory through settlement. It's one of the main concepts there. And then it talks about how Palestinians under Israel's control have basically three options left, according to Smotrich. Either to submit to Jewish supremacy and apartheid, leave, or face the consequences, face the military consequences of the decision to resist. And when we look at Israel's elimination project in the West Bank, we're seeing many of this kind of blueprint that Smotrich publishes in 2017 implemented on the ground. Look, when Smotrich published this in 2017, he didn't have as much power as he has now. Today we're talking about a person who is a minister in the Israeli Ministry of Defense, which holds significant power over the West Bank, and he was appointed to that position very knowingly by the Prime Minister Netanyahu. So a person that designed this blueprint, this plan, now holds the power to implement many of its elements, and is, by the way,
12: very outspoken about it right as we speak, you know, these days, about his plan and about how he's intending to implement it. Now, when we look at what's happening on the ground in the West Bank, we're seeing exactly that. We're seeing violence by the military and violence by settler militias that are also supported by the entire Israeli apparatus and the military, causing the displacement of thousands of Palestinians in communities across the West Bank. Over 66 communities were displaced since October 23 through the violence of settler militias that is supported by the state. Another 33,000 Palestinians were forcibly displaced through the violence of the military in Palestinian refugee camps since the beginning of 2025. And this is just one example of how his blueprint is actually taking place on the ground.
0: I want to bring Mohammed Shaban into the conversation, a Palestinian farmer. We're speaking to you in Halhul, in the Hebron area of the occupied West Bank. Can you talk about your life there, your family, your community, how you've been affected overall by the Israeli occupation, but by these gangs of Israeli settlers? If you can explain what's happened in Halhul.
13: Good afternoon or good morning, maybe in your area. I'd like to thank you for having me in this meeting or in this broadcast. I am from Halhul. Halhul is a city north to Hebron,

0: actually, majority of this land, for 4,000 dirhams only, the city, the others is agriculture land. Sorry.
1: Acre for our viewers who might not understand dunams. But Muhammad, can you talk about, you know, as you're talking about your life in Halhul and your, you know, your occupation as a farmer, what has been the impact of settlers on your life, especially in recent months?
0: Actually, in 2005, they start the first settlement in Halhul. Now we have 7 outposts. We lost 14,000 dunams from our land, which is the richest land in agriculture, the best land for us. And this season, we lost 40 million shekel. In Halhul also, they installed 11 gates around Halhul. We cannot reach our lands. We cannot go outside Halhul. They open only one gate from 8 o'clock until 5 o'clock. Every day, everyone in Halhul starts suffering because at the beginning I said we are fully dependent in agriculture, especially after October 7. We used to have some people working in Israel and they don't have permissions to go now. So everybody come back to his land to work in his land because it makes some money for the people to continue their life. So with this big loss, actually, as I told you, around 40 million shekels. It's around 70% from our product every year.
1: Part of the report also talks about the economic strangulation of Palestinian communities. But Muhammad, you know, can you talk about what kinds of interactions you've personally had with the settlers and with soldiers and your children as well?
0: Yes. The farmers, they didn't stop going to their land. When they go to the land, at the beginning, the settlers, if they are like a few people, the settlers attack them, beat them. We have, I documented 60 cases when they attack farmers. It's between like, seriously injured or injured in simple way, damaging our cars, also damaging our fields, uprooting our trees. Many lands we cannot now reach it at all. We didn't work on it. The other lands which we managed to reach it, now the season start. When the season start last month, now is the season for the grapes. Actually, this lands, unless they collecting the product, all they damage the product. Our loss, it's affected everything in Halhul. Imagine, what make Halhul special case? Because this thing happened only in 6 months. We have all of this lost happening in 6 months. Nobody even think about it.
2: I wanted to ask Uri Gavati of Betzalem what you're calling for at this point. The British Foreign Secretary, Ed Miliband, has announced new policies against illegal Israeli settlements, including a ban on imports, targeted sanctions, a prohibition on advertising stolen land, and more. The new sanctions announced in conjunction with Canada and France. But is this enough?
3: Look, the steps from last week are definitely a good step in the right direction, right? We're seeing for the first time a move from empty statements and condemnations, which is what we're used to see from the international community, to something that looks like real, true consequences. What must happen is that these consequences will not only focus on the settlement project, right? This is exactly what we're talking about in the report. The settlement project is not separate from the elimination project. It's actually a significant mechanism within the elimination project. In order to truly challenge this system, to truly stop Israel and make sure that consequences are truly kind of, Israel truly has consequences for its crimes against the Palestinian people across the territories and under its control, we need to see measures that target the system. And this is the move that needs

0: to happen by the international community. This move from empty statement condemnations into measures that target the system itself.
1: What does that look like, Ori? How do you target the system? I mean, this has been going on for years, and you say has escalated rapidly in recent years. What exactly are you calling for? What needs to happen?
0: Look, you know, the international community has such a vast array of tools under its disposal. The different policymakers and decision makers know exactly the type of tools they can use. At this point, the problem is not what to do. The problem is that there isn't true political will to do something. We're seeing this beginning of change, right? We're seeing it in the UK. We're seeing it in other places in Europe. But we need more of that change. What to do is truly not a problem. The problem right now is that nothing has been done. And this is what we're calling for, to go through this transformation and truly face this Israeli system for what it is. A system that's committing a genocide in Gaza, the elimination project in the West Bank, is managing torture camps in its detention centers, across its detention centers for Palestinians, and truly treat it as such. The measures are known for everybody. The political will is missing.
2: And finally, we're speaking to you from the United States. And in our headlines today, we reported the Trump administration approved a $2.8 billion package selling 2,000-pound bombs in Israel. The sale including 40,000 bombs funded by foreign ministry financing, a program in which the U.S. gives Israel taxpayer money that Israel spends to get U.S.-made bombs. Your final comment on the significance of the U.S. support for Israel?
0: There is no question that the U.S. is the primary enabler of the genocide in Gaza, of the elimination project in the West Bank, and basically of everything that Israel is doing. We are seeing amazing progress within the U.S. society. You know, you mentioned it in your introduction, the moving steps by artists publicly resist the genocide. This is an amazing process we're seeing within the U.S. society. What must happen now is the translation of this process into actual actions by decision makers in order to, again, stop the Israeli genocide and stop the elimination project in the West Bank.
2: Ori Gavati, I want to thank you for being with us. Betselem, Director of International Relations. We'll link to your new report, The Elimination Project, speaking to us from Tel Aviv. And Mohammed Shaban, Palestinian farmer, speaking to us from Halhul, just north of Hebron. Coming up, as Amnesty International reiterates its call for a ceasefire in the U.S.-Iran war, Amnesty has accused Iranian authorities of committing crimes against humanity during the bloody suppression of the 2022 Women, Life, Freedom uprising. Stay with us.

0: I'm Emeth Luthi, performing in our Democracy Now! Studio. This is Democracy Now!, democracynow.org, The War and Peace Report. I'm Amy Goodman with Anjali Kamat.
1: 4 years ago today, the Woman Life Freedom Uprising erupted in Iran after the death in custody of a 22-year-old Kurdish woman named Jina Mahsa Amini, who had been arrested by the morality police. For the next 3 months, hundreds of thousands took to the streets protesting against Iran's discriminatory compulsory veiling laws. In a new report, Amnesty International has concluded that the repressive measures used by Iranian authorities to crush the Woman Life Freedom protests in 2022 constitute crimes against humanity. Investigating the killings of 377 protesters and bystanders in 2022, Amnesty International's 1,000-plus page new report calls for international criminal investigations into 87 Iranian officials. Amnesty interviewed 270 people for its investigation, most of whom participated in the protests. This is the testimony of Niaz Akh, who was 14 at the time of the protests and living in Iran's Kurdistan province.
2: On October 8th, 2022, I was at school. When the last bell rang, we went outside school. The protest started. One of the plainclothes agents came with a shotgun and tear gas. They fired tear gas and we all ran away. Agents fired metal pellets at two girls and they fell to the ground. All we could do was run. We fell to the ground. An agent pulled our hair. He was pulling us into a car to take us away. But somehow we managed to escape from him. When I got home, I saw that he had pulled my hair so hard that all of it was stuck inside my headscarf. After that day, I didn't feel normal and didn't go to school anymore. We couldn't stay in Iran anymore. Since then, we haven't seen our home, nor our family. No one.
0: Niaz Akh, again, 14 at the time of the 2022 protests. Amnesty International released its new report at a time when the organization is also calling for an enduring ceasefire and accountability for the ongoing illegal U.S.-Israeli bombing of Iran that's killed nearly 1,500 civilians. For more, we're joined by Rahab Arini, Amnesty International's Iran researcher. Their new report out today is titled Architects of Atrocities, State Machinery Orchestrating Crimes Against Humanity in Iran's 2022 Woman Life Freedom Uprising, joining us from London. Rahab, if you can lay out the findings of this massive 1,000-plus page report, and then also releasing it at this time when Amnesty has come out against the U.S.-Israeli war on Iran.
3: Hello, Amy. Thank you very much for having me. Amnesty International is launching this landmark report to send a central message to the international community. Repeated protest killings in Iran have become normalized. Impunity is leading to the loss of thousands of lives, and it is beyond time for the international community to end the crisis of impunity that is fueling repeated cycles of protest killings in Iran. Our research included interviews with 270 people, extensive analysis of documentary evidence, and analysis of over 2,000 videos. The evidence leaves no doubt. The Iranian authorities committed crimes against humanity, the crimes against humanity of murder, torture, rape and sexual violence, enforced disappearance and imprisonment and persecution on political, gender, ethnic and religious grounds to crush the Woman Life Freedom Uprising. And impunity for these crimes paved the way for further atrocities at even a more horrific level in January 2026. We are urging the international community to pursue justice because domestically there is no prospect for justice. We've explained in immense detail how the judiciary of the Islamic Republic of Iran is complicit in crimes against humanity. So the international community is kind of disconnected from reality by directing calls to accountability for the very authorities that are part of the security apparatus committing crimes in the country. We've named 87 officials who must face criminal investigations, but this is not an exhaustive list. It, however, shows how crimes against humanity are planned, coordinated and waged across the country, terrorizing entire communities to crush dissent. And as you noted, we are launching this report because we think that it's important that the crimes against humanity committed against protesters demanding dignity, freedom, and human rights are not overshadowed by the current new round of crisis that has also opened a new front of crimes under international law against people in Iran, this time due to the unlawful strikes of the US and Israel, which violate the UN Charter. We've been very clear that the suffering of victims of crimes against humanity must not be instrumentalized or weaponized by actors such as US and Israel. And at the same time, we are clear that we need people-centered strategies, and crimes against humanity must also not be forgotten or overshadowed because of the current crisis, because people in Iran are at risk of further massacres if global action on justice is not taken.
1: And Raha, you identify 87 officials within different levels of the Iranian government. How high does the responsibility go? And can you just say a little bit about how Iranian authorities justified the crackdown when it happened in 2022 and what their response has been to your report? You just released it this morning.
3: The responsibility goes all the way to the top of the chain of command. The 87 officials we've named include the Supreme Leader, the late Supreme Leader, who is the commander of the security forces. It includes the head of the general staff of the armed forces and commanders of the security forces leading on deadly protest dispersals, which are in the context of Iran, the police force and the Islamic Revolutionary Guard Corps. We've also named 25 Ministry of Interior officials. They include the then Minister of Interior, Ahmad Wahidi, IRGC, as well as provincial governors and county governors. Crimes against humanity are system crimes. This means that they require resources, organization, structures, and a state policy. And this is precisely what we have shown in the report. In over 260 pages, we have mapped the chain of command behind these crimes, and we've shown how security forces across the country, a vast network of security forces, are deployed, equipped with firearms, military-grade firearms, such as assault rifles, submachine guns, and heavy machine guns to kill and injure protesters. There is a leaked document that shows or sheds light on the inner workings of the deadly crackdown. It's from a provincial police commander that instructed the security forces to respond mercilessly and go as far as causing death. These crimes were intended to take place because the authorities rely on a state policy of lethal force to crush dissent in the country.
1: Raha, you know, as we're talking, this is in the midst of the ongoing bombing of Iran, conflict with U.S. Israel against Iran. This has been going on for over 6 months now. What has been the relationship between the crackdown on dissent and the, you know, there was a people's uprising earlier this year that was brutally suppressed, and this kind of war?
3: This has been a devastating year for people in Iran. The unlawful attacks of the U.S. and Israel started as people were still reeling from the collective grief and trauma of the unprecedented January massacres. Just to remind ourselves, in January 2026, in less than 48 hours, on the 8th and 9th of January, security forces massacred thousands of protesters and bystanders across Iran to crush the largest nation wide uprising that the country had seen since 1979. After experiencing decades of repression at the hands of their own authorities, people in Iran are also now suffering violations of international humanitarian law and war crimes because of the tens of thousands of airstrikes by the U.S. and Israeli authorities. So now they are caught between internal deadly repression and unlawful attacks by external actors. The Iranian authorities have also used the cover of wartime conditions to intensify domestic repression. They have further militarized public spaces. They are threatening almost on a routine basis further massacres of protesters and dissidents. They are counting on the fact that the international community is now looking elsewhere. Other headlines are dominating the news. So they tell people that their fingers are on trigger to launch further massacres.
0: Raha, we want to thank you so much for being with us. Raha Bahraini, human rights lawyer, researcher on Iran for Amnesty International, will link to your new report, Architects of Atrocities, State Machinery Orchestrating Crimes Against Humanity in Iran's 2022 Woman, Life, Freedom Uprising. Today, on the 4th anniversary of the death of 22-year-old Mahsa Amini in custody of Iran's morality police. I'm

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